0: A little score check around around the region. Floresville still up on Robstown, 6-1.
1: Sorry about that. I just need to hear you a little better.
0: No, yeah, you're fine.
1: That's better. Now it's strong.
0: Laredo United South is up 2-0 on Lake Travis in the top of the fifth inning. And Lake Travis won game one yesterday. United South has been really strong all year, so let's see if they can force a game three there. Sherryland beating Liberty Hill at Cabinus 2-0. And Falfurrias beating Marion 1-0. They are in the third inning. Orange Grove and Lytle are tied 0-0 in the top of the first. That game just starting. And I was trying to find a Toloso Midway Davenport score, but I have
1: I think they're not playing until... Now it's Bonilla at first. Garza goes to third. And Reyes probably goes to left.
0: So it's 7:15 start time, TM and Davenport. TM dropped game one yesterday, but they've dropped game one of the first three rounds that they've played, and they've made it to round three. So let's see if they can rally.
2: Looks like there'll be a courtesy runner for the Raiders, number 48, Amari Dixon. And at the plate now would be number 6, Brody Sharp.
1: And that's Junior Gonzalez at second. So the winner of this series will face Bernie Champion. One on and nobody out for the Raiders. The Eagles lead 3-2 here in the top half of the sixth inning. Here's Brody Sharp. Grounded out, struck out. Tulsa fires over to first. Throws not in time. Mason, of course, the sophomore of the Tulsa brothers. High and outside, ball one. Tulsa with a green sleeve on his arm. 3-2 the score here. Again, throw to first. It looks like he's a little amped up, too.
0: Oh, yeah. You know, in general, I feel like the last 2 years, I've seen more pickoff moves by right-handed pitchers than I have ever seen.
1: Goes outside for ball two. You do not want to walk another batter. You have to get outs. They do have the gun running for Mason Tulsa. That ball's popped up. Garza's going to run and try to make a grab. He's got the real estate, and he does.
0: Yep, they're on the left field line.
1: Probably, what, 4 or 5 feet away from the dugout?
0: Yeah.
2: This will bring to the plate now the designated hitter, number 11, Joe Lundin.
1: Joe Lundin, the DH, who's 0-for-2 with strikeouts. One away. Exactly what you needed to get out of Colson on there. Get a pop up. Swing and a miss from Lundin. Strike one. He did not play in last night's game, Marcus. Lundin did not. Little change here, little change there. Subtle changes for the Rouse Raiders. Strike two. That had some nasty movement to it.
0: That did.
1: Like it was in and a break towards the outer part of the plate for the last moment, just off the end of the bat.
0: I feel silly now looking up sentence start time. They actually don't play until tomorrow at 3 o'clock. I don't know why I was thinking they played tonight.
1: Why didn't Javier watch this game and text you and tell you what he was doing?
0: Yeah, Javier, man, what are you doing?
1: You're killing us here, Javier. Come on, man. 3-2 score.

0: Huh. I'm not sure what that was all about, do you?
1: No.
0: I've never seen the second base ump ever asked to change the baseball.
1: Outside. Ball one.
0: Well, what was the old say? If you ain't cheating, you ain't trying. Apparently, maybe he had licked his fingers. I don't know. Oh, inside. And that looked – even Morgan's asking him, are you sure?
1: And it looked like the umpire wanted to call the strike and then backed up, backed off of it.
0: Right.
1: But that did look like a strike.
0: Two balls, two strikes, one out, one on. Eagles lead 3-2, top of the sixth inning. Runner goes. Morgan's throw in time.
1: Got him. Great pick by Hernandez there on the opposite side of the bag, too. Being able to get it around in time to get the runner. Bang, bang play goes the way of Vets.
0: And I think it's a full count here. I think Coach Ruiz might have voiced some displeasure. Ryan Morgan steps up, looks back over. Coach, I got this. I got this. He turns back up. Hey, I'm sorry. I'm sorry. I'm sorry, sir. All that going on is the runner's taking leave of the field. Fouls it back. Count remains full. Three balls, two strikes, two outs. The payoff. Again, battling. I really like to see some of these young men here lately, especially we've seen it. Tyson and I were talking about it last night and today, is how much movement some of these pitchers can throw, not just a fastball and a changeup, you know. How many, like, fastballs, curveballs, changeups,
1: yep,
0: that you can bring in there, different pitches, sliders, sometimes slurves.
1: Yep.
0: Three balls, two strikes, two outs.
1: I'm amazed that in today's technology, at like the major league and college level, the broadcast can pick up the pitch as it's thrown.
0: That ball's popped up in the air, but John Reyes will go make the grab for the third and final out. They end the threat here in the top half of the sixth inning. Eagles lead 3-2, bottom of the sixth on the way. Stay with us.

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4: We are back in Somerset. Game two in a best of three game series for those of you watching on the MIC Sports Network. The score bug is not responsive tonight. We'd have to close the program out and reopen it to get it to work in there, and we do not want to do that at all. So it is the bottom of the sixth inning. The Eagles lead 3-2. Due up is Drew Bonilla, Aiden Colsa, and Julian Colsa, the 7, 8, and 9 hitters for the Eagles here in the bottom of the sixth inning. Driscoll stays on the mound for the Rouse Raiders. First pitch is outside, ball one. Stomping continues. He goes outside and gets the corner for strike one. 1-1. Bonilla today with a fielder's choice and a flyout. That ball's hit up and it's going to drop. Will it? It does. Thought it had enough trajectory on it to drop down in between in no man's land, but it did. So Bonilla leads off this inning with a single. The Eagles would really like to add another run or two.
5: Yep.
4: To force game three. And that little fella, the bad boy, is Jordan Garza. He's going to courtesy run. Is that Steven Ortha? I think that's number 30, Steven Ortha. Or it's Aaron Stimson if that's 30. Yep, Aaron Stimson. I believe he's a freshman as well. Jaeger likes to bring the freshman up and let them run.
5: Oh, yeah.
4: It's your job. Run.
5: There's a lot to be learned by solely pinch running.
4: You're absolutely right. And don't make a mistake. Because it should be 4-2.
5: Yep.
4: Fires up. He's in between. No. But there's nobody there to cover the bag. I don't know why he held on the ball. Why you wouldn't throw.
5: Now, I think he would have been safe if he had thrown the ball, but.
4: And that's not Spates there anymore. That's Gonzalez. It's a 1-0 count to Aiden Colsa. Timeout called. And a nice communication. I don't know if you can see it on the wide shot there. Colsa calls time. The umpire calls time. The pitcher, Driscoll's not looking. The second base umpire looks over and says, hey, time. So nice communication with the crew on that one. 1-0. Popped it up. Wow. The Colson brothers can lay down bunch pretty well. It's just, that's one of those ones you do. You don't want it to go in the air like that with an easy out. There's nobody out for the Eagles here in the bottom half of the sixth. They lead by one. 3-2 is the score against a very talented number one team.

0: Side, ball two. He appealed. And the ump called a strike.
1: Wow. Did not look like he went around there, and the Rouse guys in the booth agree.
0: And Julian Colsa. So he's out, huh? On the third strike? Hold on. I only had one strike. We had one strike. No, I don't think so. Wow. Wow. Okay. Totally lost on this one. Apparently they thought it was strike two in there. I had only strike one. And I've been pretty on the spot keeping up with the book tonight. First pitch is low, ball one. Because what happened was the runner for Bonilla, Stimson, had taken off in between and with part of that in there.
1: That's right.
0: And there wasn't a throw because he was going to throw to first. It's called time.
1: Foul ball.
0: What did it hit?
1: I think it hit the knob. Yeah.
0: It's a 1-1 count now. So apparently the ball hit the butt of the bat down at the very end of the handle. I did not see that. I thought it hit off of the catcher's shin guard. That one hops in.
1: Good block by the catcher there.
0: So it's 2-1. Sharp is the catcher, Brody Sharp. I thought it went off his left shin guard. Because it looked like it one hopped in. Two and one the count. Inside for ball three. See, even Albert knew that was strike one. It would have been strike two. He only had one strike, so even somebody watching the replay. Huh. Okay. Fouled it back. That's strike two.
1: Full count.
0: It's a full count. And even though you guys cannot see the scorebook, Tyson's been working it the entire game. So it's 3-2. That's what I'm saying. Here we go. A base hit brings a run home for the Eagles. Especially with the speed of Stimson. Ball four. You're back to the top of the order for Ryan Morgan.
1: Best fans fired up. We got one down.
0: And the umpire's saying something to Julian Colsa. There's been a little bit of trash talk in this game between, especially last night's game, and I think a little bit here, and that's what the umpire's like, hey, settle down. Don't make me throw you out.
1: Yeah. Let's see what vets can do here.
0: Well, the last time Ryan Morgan was up this late in the ballgame yesterday, he put one over the wall, and it was a definite no-doubter. I believe it was his third of the year. Or fourth of the year. Third, I have to go back and look.

0: Now leads at 6. That ball's hit, but it's right at the left fielder. F7. It's going to be up now to, with two outs, it's going to be up to John Reyes. Bring a run home.
1: That was a well-hit ball just right at the left fielder.
0: And Jordan Garnes' little brother hustling with the bat boy duties.
1: I love when those little kids are out there.
0: You know, he probably thinks the world of his big brother, too.
1: Oh, I'm sure.
0: Eagles lead 3-2. Bottom of the sixth inning here. They are the home team. It's low. Ball one. Drops the ball, walks back around. It's one ball, no strike count with two outs for the Eagles and two on. John Reyes, best batting average on the team for the Eagles, is due today. Rips it. It's going to go out to left. They're going to give him the green light. Here he comes. It's cut off. He scores.
1: Big time.
0: RBI single, John Reyes. DJ Garcia, it's now 4-2 Eagles here in the top bottom half of the sixth inning.
1: The Vets needed that. They needed that insurance run.
0: They definitely did. They're trying to force game three. They came with a mindset today on the bus. We're playing two today, boys. They did it last year. They lost game one to Smithson Valley and played at Yoakum. And I did that game two and three, sitting in the stands on a hot Saturday afternoon. Garcia hits it up, down, and it's fair. It is fair. One run's coming home. Reyes is going to hold up at third. It's now 5-2 Eagles.
1: Big time. DJ Garcia, RBI double.
0: Here's Jordan Garza, who is singled, hit by a pitch, and singled.
1: And runners on second and third here, two down.
0: With a 5-2 lead. Garza pops that up. Burry's coming to make a long run to make the grab, and he does for the third and final out on an F7 to end it. But the Eagles add two runs here in the bottom of the sixth. They lead by three. The top of the seventh coming up, three outs away from forcing game three. Stay with us.
2: All right, folks, let's get started. Parents, thanks for coming. As many of you know, I'm Coach Mather. 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
4: 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South Texas High School Baseball on News Talk KEYS.
0: We're back here. Somerset.

0: It is the top of the seventh inning. Say thank you to the sponsors, AEP Texas, G-Tech Communications, FX Game Exchange, Cerate Baseball Media. Livestream sponsors, our friends at 361 Contracting, the Laundry Depot, and the law offices of William Bonilla. Winner of this series will definitely face Bernie Champion as they swept the series versus La Jolla Palm View. La Chona playing. Morgan having a little bit of an issue getting the pitch comm in. The umpire helped him out a little bit. Here is Liam Mongold, Scott Knight, and then Mason Gonzalez, the 8, 9, and 1 hitters due up. Colson's first pitch is low for ball one. Outside ball two. Five to the lead here for the Eagles in the top of the seventh inning. After two balls, there's a strike from Mason Colsta. He is the younger brother of Aiden and Julian Colsta. Fouled it off for strike two. You can hear the fans down there really getting behind Mason.
1: Oh, yeah.
0: Jackson Cantu works and brings the ball down in. I think he would be available in game three if necessary. Outstanding performance from him yesterday. Low ball three, full count. You do not want to walk the leadoff batter if you're Mason Colsta. That ball's popped up. Junior Gonzalez is called off by Trey Hernandez, and he makes the grab for round number one. I do know the starter for game three if necessary, but I'm not going to say it until it's necessary.
1: Yep.
0: For the Eagles, here's Scott Knight. First pitch on the outside corner, strike one. Strike two. Colsta had a nice movement on that pitch. He's ready. He's working at a fast pace now. Glove right over the nose, covering the eyes. Fouls it off for strike two. One out here in the top of the seventh. Strike three, got him looking.
1: Beautiful pitch there. Curveball drops right in.
0: And Colsta is just at 21 pitches, so he would be available in game three if necessary. There's two outs, and it's going to bring up number nine, Mason Gonzalez, arguably one of the best hitters the Rouse Raiders have.
1: Yep.
0: Just solid. He singled, struck out, and singled. He takes the inside corner, strike one. Colsta's ready. Like, come on, let's get this over. We're ready to play game three. He's working at a much faster pace than I'm seeing him at. Now it's high for ball one. One and one to count. 5-2 the score. The Eagles lead by three. Ooh, that looked like the first strike. However, the ump says...
1: Again, umpire looked like he wanted to call it a strike.
0: And he did. I mean, it's okay to call it. I mean, it's okay. Nobody will be mad at you.

0: 2-1. Outside corner, strike two. With a head nod from Mason Gonzalez. I don't know if he agreed, but or if he thought.
1: Now, that was a good pitch. I think if you flip them, that would be a little more realistic in the call.
0: Yes. Try to bring that curveball in, a low one to right about the knees and kind of hit that outside corner, but that's ball three. It's three balls, two strikes, two outs, nobody on for the Raiders. Top of the seventh, Eagles one strike or one out away from winning game two. Popped up in the air. Hernandez diving for it. It's going to drop in for a single. Did everything he could to go try to catch that one and end it. But again, we said it just now, Mason Gonzalez, arguably the best hitter on the Rouse team, gets on with two out, and it's two out hitting. Good teams work on that day in and day out.
1: Yep.
0: Jacob Solis, 0 for 3 today. Fly out, strikeout, strikeout. Of course, the fly out, strikeout, strikeout against Jordan Garza. Facing Mason Colsa for the first time. First pitch, strike one. Strike two on a big hack. Trying to catch up, back up to that one. It couldn't quite get there. Garza over at third, cheering on Mason Colsa. Like, come on, let's go, kid. Low ball one. It gets away from Morgan, but not far enough for Gonzalez to hustle down to second. And the pitch.
2: Yeah,
0: struck him out to end the ball game. Colsa comes in and closes it for Jordan Garza. The Eagles win 5-2 in game number two, forcing game three, which should be 30 minutes away from now. Thank you all for listening here on MIC Sports Network and watching so long there. We'll be back with you guys in just a moment. And, of course, for those of you on Keys, we'll be back and join you guys here as soon as we can. We're going to step aside for just a few moments. Going to take care of some things. Marcus, thank you for being up here, man. It's a blast.
1: Thanks for having me. This is fun.
0: Absolutely. We'll be back. Take it away, Aiden.
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5: 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Keys. Sounds kind of dumb when I say it, right? I mean, you know, it's like, and when they always genuflect to, let's get back to the topic at hand, I love that you hold their feet to the fire. It's Brandon Gill, U.S. Representative, District 26, gill.house.gov. There was one yesterday, and I apologize, I don't have all the information in front of me, but it appeared to be a prosecutor. And your line of questioning was, did you give this person, this bad guy, this guy who committed a crime, did you give him a lighter sentence because he's here illegally or because of his immigration status? What was that all about? Are they giving special preference to people who broke the law to get here? Are they getting off easier on crimes?
6: The short answer is yes, and this is one of the darker hearings that we've done. This was a Fairfax County, essentially a Fairfax County district attorney, who is a Soros-backed attorney,
5: right?
6: And he has, as a matter of policy, tells his prosecutors to change their charges that they bring against illegal aliens so that they don't have adverse immigration consequences. And that's part of a policy memorandum that he put out to his attorneys. I had it with me in the hearing. So what that means is that if an illegal alien is caught murdering somebody, raping somebody, stealing from somebody, whatever, they will take into account the risk that the charges that they bring against that illegal alien might increase the probability the illegal gets deported. So oftentimes they'll downgrade the charges.
5: Wow.
6: Well, they've done this often. And it is infuriating. And I think it's one of those things that whenever the American people see this, they're just beside themselves with outrage, and they should be. And I highlighted one particular case where you had a Guatemalan illegal alien who was arrested in March of 2024, who was initially charged with raping an underaged American.
5: Right.
6: And what his office, the prosecutor's office, did was downgrade that illegal alien's charge to a misdemeanor charge with a 90-day, and he ended up getting a 90-day suspended jail sentence, which means that he didn't serve that full 90 days. And what I wanted to know was, did you downgrade those charges because this was an illegal alien in question? And he certainly didn't want to answer my question. We spent 4 minutes going back and forth, and he could never provide a clear answer. And I think whenever you see that, it's very, very clear to the American people what's going on.
5: Well, Brandon, he tried to say no, and then you read the actual part of that statute or whatever the hell it is that said that you will take into consideration

Maybe there's a short-term economic benefit to somebody to be able to sell their land to a Chinese agent, but our children and our grandchildren are going to be dealing with the consequences of having foreign nationals of hostile regimes owning land on our soil, owning our soil, quite literally. And that's something, especially whenever it's adjacent to a military base, that comes with all kinds of risk.

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11: 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We appreciate you hanging out with the Joe Pag Show this week, along with Sam and Polo. I am Joe. Don't forget to check out all the long-form videos that we're doing for you. 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I'll bet you'll like seeing them. You'll see Mel Kay, that entire 35-minute video is up. You'll see Lily Tang Williams from yesterday. Monday, I think, we'll drop Brandon Gill, the entire thing. We'll have Joe Imperatrice from yesterday. The police guy, the Blue Lives Matter guy, that'll be up and running tomorrow. That's the place to go, joepags.com/YouTube. That's going to do it for tonight. Thanks for hanging out on Free Speech Friday. We'll see you.
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0: 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Now here are your hosts, Doug Kesterson and James Espinoza.
1: Hello again, everyone. Welcome back to game number three in the best of three game series. I'm Doug Kesterson with you guys tonight. Tyson Edwards is producing everything, and we figured out the issue. Scorebug, ladies and gentlemen, is working again on MICSportsNetwork.com. I knew what the issue was going to have to be, but it's one of those things, a little change, and it just last second looked at it, it's like, oh no, it didn't go. So here we go. Game three for all the marbles to face Bernie Champion. They won the series against La Jolla Palmview, sweeping them earlier this evening. So Bernie Champion awaits the winner of Leander Rouse Raiders and the Corpus Christi Veterans Memorial Eagles. I'm Doug Kesterson once again. Thank you to our sponsors tonight. 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AEP Texas, G-Tech Communications, FX Game Exchange, Cerate Baseball Media with Marcus in the house tonight. 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The officials back out on the field. There's a different home plate umpire for game three. And it looks like they've all switched positions. The home plate umpire for game two is heading down to third base.
2: Go Eagles!
1: And working around. Eagles wearing their royal or navy blue tops. The Raiders staying in their all black uniforms. DJ Garcia goes on the mound tonight for the Eagles. On the other end is Doss. Go back here, make sure I have his name correctly.
3: All right, ladies and gentlemen, we are here for the rubber match game three of this weekend.
1: Jack Doss, yeah, number 23, Jack Doss. Garcia out on the mound to start things off. Garza will play first base.

0: John Reyes is at third. Trey Hernandez at second. Aiden Colsa at second. Trey Hernandez at short. That is Jackson Cantu in right. Julian Colsa in center. And Junior Gonzalez in left field. And the starting lineup stays exactly the same for the Raiders, with the exception of a new DH this game. Mason Gonzalez, Jacob Solis, Adolfo Enriquez, Joe Berry, Christian Caro, Brody Sharp, Riley Thompson's the designated hitter batting in the seventh spot, Liam Mongold in the eighth, and Scott Knight batting ninth.
1: Let's go!
0: Glad you're with us here on News Talk, KEYS 1440 AM, 98.7 FM, KEYS Corpus Christi. You're listening to Veterans Memorial Eagle Baseball in the regional semifinal round. This is game three of in the best of three. In game number one, Rouse walked it off last night. Final score of 8-7 in seven. The Eagles, with a 5 p.m. pitch today, took game number two, 5-2 the score. So now you're caught up. I am too. Got a little snack in, and it's going to be... It's a great night for baseball, I can tell you that right now. Getting underway just a few minutes after 8 o'clock tonight. Prom is tomorrow for the Eagles. So that's why they're playing the one on Thursday and the two on Friday. Normally it might go a 1-1-1 Thursday, Friday, Saturday, or one on Friday and two on Saturday, but decided to get it done and out of the way here. Gonzalez singled, struck out, singled, and singled. So 3-for-4 in game two. Gonzalez got it done. See what he does here as well.
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0: And we are live on MICSportsNetwork.com with the scorebug up. So we're ready to roll. Okay. Found the issue. Glad with us. DJ Garcia, the game number three, his wind up and a pitch. Yeah. Outside corner, strike one, and we're underway. Second pitch hits the outside corner, strike two. Just underway here. Game three. Garcia goes high and away, ball one. One ball, two strikes. Make sure I put some of these away so I'm not looking at the wrong sheet of paper from game two. That would be horrible. Garcia with a 1-2 pitch. Fouled off, count remains 1-2. Got to commend all these people here for in Somerset. It's been absolutely fantastic. I think for the Eagles pitching staff on this one, it's all hands on deck. John Reyes has pitches left. Jackson Cantu has some pitches left. Garcia goes outside after the first two strikes. Now throws two balls. It counts even at two balls, two strikes. Waiting, and his windup. Ball three, high and inside. And an interesting note, the home plate umpire in game two is working third base, so he's probably going to get an earful from both coaches tonight. They're not going to let that go. Fouled again. Count remains full to the leadoff hitter, Mason Gonzalez. 3-for-4 with two stolen bases and a run. Said it in game two that he's arguably the best hitter on the team. And 3-for-4 against Jordan Garza is pretty good. Well, at least two hits off of Jordan Garza is pretty good.

again fouled off. Waited to get the baseball band back in off there. Didn't throw a new one from behind home plate to get it over there. And here's the pitch. Sliced off, foul again. Nine pitches for the first at bat. A lot of fouls. I mean, 12 to 15 is a really good inning. Right back up the middle. Garcia dives for it, couldn't quite get it, and there's his fifth hit today. Leadoff single for Gonzalez. It's going to bring up shortstop number 7, Jacob Solis. Fly out, strikeout, strikeout, strikeout. 0 for 4 was Solis in game 2. Once again, winner of the series faces Bernie Champion, who won decisively today. Swing and a miss as strike 1. And DJ Garcia is already at pitch 11. Gonzalez with a nice lead off of first, not too big. Outside corner, strike 2. One of the last times Garcia took the mound for the Eagles, it was against Ray, and it was not the outing he wants to remember. Hopefully he can move on from that game tonight. Throw to first. Gonzalez back safely. No balls, 2 strikes. Nobody out here in the top half of the first. Garcia struck him out looking. First strikeout of the ballgame for DJ Garcia. Solis said something to the ump or wanted to know where it was at. Well, that's his 4th strikeout today. You have to be careful on games like this. You don't want to get thrown out of the ballgame. Here's Adolfo Enrivas. Outside corner, strike 1. Enrivas walked, singled. And was caught stealing. 0-1 to count, 1 out. Gonzalez at first. Strike 2. And the pitch. Ball 1. Fans thought that curveball dropped in for sure. It looked good, but it's probably on the inside part of the plate and closer to the box. Not by much. Maybe about, 6-8 inches in between there. It's close. Ball 2. Garcia went outside that time, and one of those games where if it's going to pitches you feel or strikes, you just have to forget it, move on. Don't worry about what he's calling. Try to get outs. Ball 3. So a full count. He's already at 18 pitches in 3 batters. Golfo and Rives. And a couple

0: good hits in game number one last night. Struck him out. Back-to-back K's. The backwards K's, should I say. And here's Joe Burry. Burry struck out, walked, and popped up in game two. And outside for ball one. Burry, the cleanup hitter. There's two away here in the top half of the first. Scoreless between the Eagles and the Raiders in game two. Veterans Memorial, the home team here for game three. They won the flip. Goes inside for ball two. Yes. We talked a little bit about consistency and snap throw to first, and of course he's back safely. Gonzalez was able to get underneath the tag. We'd just love to see consistency between umpire to umpire to umpire. Whatever series it is, no matter where you're at, how you're at, just consistency. But it's also open to interpretation. High fastball, strike one. Stands back in with a 2-1 count. Two outs here in the top half of the first. They call the balk. Garcia about. See, he's a guy that doesn't pitch a ton. Now you have a runner in scoring position with two outs and your cleanup hitter at the plate with a 2-1 count. Ball three. Garcia pats his chest at Ryan Morgan. He's like, that's my fault. Garcia, high stress from the stretch, looking at second, and comes. Strike two on a courtesy pause from the umpire. Two balls, two strikes, or two outs. There's a fly in here getting on the lens, and they finally got him. I don't know if it killed him, but it got him. Ball three, isn't it? Full count. Struck him out. So after a leadoff single, Garcia strikes out the next three batters. Scoreless going to the bottom of the first. Stay with us.
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0: Here we are back in Somerset, Texas. Game three in the best of three game series. Marcus Zarate back up in the booth joining me now here. The pitcher for the Rouse Raiders is number 23, Jack Doss. Leading off for the Eagles is Ryan Morgan, followed by John Reyes, 16, DJ Garcia. Jordan Garza. Number 7, Trey Hernandez. Number 5, Junior Gonzalez. Number 6, Drew Bonilla is the DH. Number 3, Aiden Colsa. And wrapping it up at number 9, 18 is Julian Colsa. So not really much of a change in the lineup for either teams here in Game 3 in this best of three. And a nice throw back down, and we'll be ready to roll with Ryan Morgan stepping up. Mr. Morgan in game two was 0 for 3, and he reached on error. So he struck out, a reach on error, strikeout, and an F7.
4: It's all right, it's jumping the money, it's all right, let's go, Eagles!
0: Morgan. At the plate, facing Jack Doss, who, from all account, Marcus, I've seen a lot of stuff on social media about him. He's a pretty good pitcher.
5: Yep, I've seen a lot of the same.
0: He gets the outside corner for strike one. Morgan fouls that one off for strike two. I know for Veterans Memorial they have not gone to the three-game series this year, and I do not believe that Rouse has gone to a three-game series either.
5: I believe that is correct.
0: Outside for ball one. It looked like the umpire wanted to call strike three for the moment.
5: Almost.
0: But it was pretty low. And sharp, it bounced to the outside. Ryan Morgan smacks that, but it's foul over into the bullpen. One ball, two strikes. 25 pitches for DJ Garcia in the first inning. Wow, that's a lot. Morgan again fouls that off and out of play. Here's Doss, the windup and the pitch. Struck out Ryan Morgan. Doss in the last series versus Seguin had 12 strikeouts.
6: Brings to the plate for the Eagles number.
0: Here's John Reyes.
6: Reyes
0: had a ground out, a fly out, a ground out, and a single.
5: Pretty decent day.
0: Hit the ball. Sometimes right at him. The pitch, first pitch is a thing of beauty from Jack Doss. And Reyes pops that up. That's a fly out in there. And Rivas makes the grab for out number two. He's going to bring up the Eagles pitcher, number 16, DJ Garcia.
6: Coming to the plate for the Eagles, number 16, DJ Garcia.
0: Garcia walked, lined out, flied out, and doubled. I'd really like to help himself out here. Scoreless here in the bottom of the first inning between Rouse and Veterans Memorial. First pitch is low to Garcia. You know, some of the talk on Twitter, X, whatever you want to call it, both teams have dudes. You know?
5: 100%.
0: For sure. Outside ball two. Doss peering over his glove, starts his windup. Garcia knocks it down the line over to third, hustling down, and throws.

0: is in time. So it's three up, three down for the Eagles here in the bottom half of the first inning. We're scoreless as we go to the second. Stay with us.
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0: Timeout.
2: All right. 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
0: Here we are back in Somerset's top second inning. And time to say thank you to the sponsors. Appreciate you guys. AEP Texas, GTEC Communications, FX Game Exchange, and Serrate Baseball Media, our live stream sponsors tonight for this series. 361 Contracting, The Laundry Depot, and Law Offices of William Bonilla. Garcia gave up a leadoff single in the top half of the first inning and then struck out the next three batters. And then for the Eagles, in the bottom half of the first inning, they go down in order of strikeout, flyout, and a groundout. We're scoreless here in the top of the second inning between the Eagles and the Rouse Raiders in game three in a best of three. Winner faces Bernie Champion. Gonna throw over to first, get everybody set, ready to rock and roll and go. And this series, at least with these umpires, I've noticed at times back home we're doing a bunch of games at Cabinets Field that between innings seem to take a long time.
5: Yeah, they do.
0: It seems like it's 2.5 minutes. Sometimes it feels like it's three, and or the umpires sometimes lose count of how many pitches you get per between innings. So here's Christian Caro. First pitch in, strike one. Garcia's wind up and the 0-1. 0-2. Worked inside, worked outside. Fouled it off. Caro in game two was the strikeout, a strikeout, a walk, and he was caught stealing. Strikeout number four for DJ Garcia.
5: Garcia off to a solid start.
0: The UTRGV commit heading down to Edinburgh to play for the Vaqueros.
5: Yeah, unfortunately, RGV season ended today, actually.
0: In the tournament against who?
5: They lost yesterday, I believe, to Lamar, and then they lost today to Northwestern State, if I'm correct.
0: It's like a double elimination, isn't it?
5: Yep.
0: A kind of check swing from Brody Sharp, the catcher, 0-1. He was kind of off balance, Sharp was. Strike two. Garcia seems to really be locked in, Marcus.
5: He does, yep.
0: Of course, Marcus Serrate joining me here in the booth of South Texas High School Baseball. Appreciate you. Went around, strike out number five for DJ Garcia.
5: Man.
0: Wow. Here's the designated hitter, number 26, Riley Thompson.

0: Garcia's wind up. His curveball's working tonight.
1: Yep.
0: Strike one. I've seen it compared to other nights that I've seen him. Sometimes he doesn't get the snap and the movement that he wants. Fastball for strike two. But I think more than likely, they would assume Garcia is going to UTRGV. He'll play outfield and bat, I would assume. I don't know that they were recruiting him for a pitcher. I could be wrong. Goes high and outside for ball one.
1: Yeah, I'm not sure on that. But he can do both.
0: His dad is in the stands. We might have to ask him after it's over. High. And that was awful close to plunking him in the helmet. Thompson with the cat-like reflexes. Get out of the way of that one. 2-2. Struck him out. Six strikeouts for DJ Garcia. Strikes out the side. We're going to the bottom of the second inning. Scoreless between Rouse and Vets. Stay with us.
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1: Here we are back in Somerset. I'm Doug Kesterson, doing alongside Marcus Zarate of South Texas High School Baseball. And, of course, Zarate Baseball Media. Glad you're with us here. Leading off this inning will be Jordan Garza, Trey Hernandez, and Junior Gonzalez, the 4, 5, and 6 hitters. Bonilla is DHing today. He will be in the batting in the 7th spot. And I have a feeling the way this one's working out a little bit, it might be a pitcher's duel so late in the ballgame.
2: How many batters did Garza strike out in the last game?
1: 11.
2: 11.
1: Okay. Here's Jack Doss facing Jordan Garza. And that's fouled off for strike one. Garza barely getting a piece of that one. Scoreless between Rouse and Veterans Memorial here in the bottom half of the second inning. Goes outside. Ball one. Sharp with a nice frame, but didn't go for it. 1-1. That one drops right in for strike two. It's a nice curveball. Was that more of a slurve? He's got a pitch that I can't just tell exactly what it is. That one's low. Ball two. So it's 2 balls and 2 strikes to Jordan Garza. Ball three. Oh, it hit him. I think it got him on the arm. If they're going to question this, I bet you they call him out. They're going to have a conversation. They're going to say, did he swing throughout getting hit? They're going to say he's at first base. Well, and I like the fact that the officials, Marcus, all had a quick conference. Let's talk about it. Okay, here's the rules. This is what I saw. Okay, let's go.
2: Yep.
1: So Eagles get a leadoff runner hit by pitch. Here's Trey Hernandez, who's hit a home run in every game since the game two against PSJ North. He hit one there. One in game one. One in game two. Throw to first. Garza's back safely. And that was probably too close for comfort. Trey Hernandez at the plate, waiting on the first pitch from Jack Doss. A big hack and swing and a miss from Hernandez. Marion 3, Falfurrias 2 in the bottom of 6 in game 2. Friendswood's leading Victoria East 5-3. In the top of the 5th inning of game 2, Victoria East won game 1, 12-2 last night. That ball hit, but it's going to be right at it. Drop in front of Enrivas. Garza had to hold up and make sure he wasn't going to catch it, or he could have been at third, but had a long fly out there. Two on and nobody out for the Eagles here in the bottom of the second inning, and brings up Junior Gonzalez. I had a chance to saw him earlier before the game. I was like, it's okay to call you Junior, right? Yes, please. Kind of looked like, please not. Don't call me Aaron. Expecting a bunt. Lays it down. The only plays over at first. Carl goes and makes the grab, but you got runners at second and third with one out now. Brings up now the designated hitter, number 6, Drew Bonilla.
3: Eagles, designated hitter number 6, Drew Bonilla.
1: The junior. I like the way that Bonilla plays first base. He does a nice job at that. He's been hitting the ball well lately.
2: He has.

0: That ball's popped up. That's a long, long run. Carl makes the grab. Here comes Garza. He's going to be out. Hell of a play from Caro. Hell of a play to get the out. Bonilla caught F4 and they throws it home on a 4-2 to end the inning. Hernandez is left. We're scoreless going to the top of the third. Stay with us.
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0: We're back here in Somerset, game three. Winner moves on in this round. Rouse won game one, 8-7. Eagles won game two, 5-2. Doug Kesterson joined alongside Marcus Cerate. Say thank you to the sponsors tonight. AEP Taxes, G-Tech Communications, FX Game Exchange, and
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2: How's your energy drink that you were nursing there? Did you just crack open another one, or is it
0: the same
2: one?
0: No, it's the same one. Same one, it's okay. It is a straw bango flavor from Ghost. Believe me, with this is game three. We're getting into the night. A little bit. It's 8:43 here. We will. I'll definitely hit a store on the way home. Make sure that
3: number 13.
0: I am up and awake on the trip home.
2: Yep.
0: Leading off here in the top half of the third inning for the Rouse Raiders is number 13, Liam Mongold. Outside corner for DJ Garcia. Strike one. Fouled off for strike two. Since the leadoff batter, he's done pretty well getting that first strike in there, especially in the last inning. After he got through the first inning, get through the nerves. Ball one. Eagles fans are ready to celebrate that one. You can hear it, right? It's so funny hearing it.
2: Yep.
0: One and two, the count. Strike three, got him looking. Seventh strikeout for DJ Garcia.
2: He is feeling it.
0: Now, the young man is focused. That's all Coach Yeager wants. He wants those dudes
2: to
0: step up when they give you the opportunity, seize it.
2: Step up and compete.
0: Here's Scott Knight.
2: He threw that one in there.
0: Strike one to Knight. Knight struck out three times in game two. And once in game one. That's popped up. They're coming in. Can they get there? They do. Jordan Garza makes the grab around number two. And you're back to the top of the order for Mason Gonzalez, who's one for one.
3: Will bring number nine, Mason Gonzalez, to the plate.
2: Gonzalez had a great at-bat in his first at-bat.
0: Yeah, he did.
2: Ultimately winning it with a leadoff single.
0: He's fun to watch.
2: He is.
0: Hear the wind pick up a little bit there. Up on top of the press box. There's a straight up ladder here in the booth.

0: that takes you up on top. You have to call up straight up. First pitch from Garcia is ball one. Good thing I'm still nimble. If you look behind you, it's straight up.
1: It is, yeah.
0: It is a vertical. There's strike one, 1-1 to count. Hard hit ball again, 2-for-2 tonight is Mason Gonzalez.
1: Yep, a great leadoff hitter for them. He can hit the ball.
0: Here's Jacob Solis, who struck out his first at bat tonight. Solis flied out and then struck out three times in game two. Way outside for ball one. Boy, it looks so far as Garcia seems to work really well when there's nobody on base.
1: Yep.
0: And I don't think he likes base runners. But you've got a talented guys behind you. Ground ball right over to Jordan Garza. He realized there's already two outs. And Pawnee can step on the bag. So it's a 3-U to end the inning here in the top half of the third. We're still scoreless going to the bottom three. Stay with us.
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0: Back here, Somerset, Texas, the neutral site location between the Rouse Raiders and the Veterans Memorial Eagles. This is winner move on to the next round, game

0: Outstanding. You win a couple of championships over there. They named the field after you.
1: Basically.
0: And they did. I don't know what the pause was for, do you?
1: I do not, no.
0: Doss taking his time. Also says, hold on, I can do that too. Looking for our first run of the game here in this ball game. And a swing and a miss, and a pitch that was really low from Colsa, strike one. Trying to golf that one out of there.
1: Speaking of golf, I'm going to go play golf next week for my birthday.
0: How about that? How long have I known you now, Marcus?
1: Probably like 7 years now.
0: That's what I was thinking. Trying to explain that the other day to, I forget who I was talking to. I said, I knew you when you were a student at A&M Corpus Christi.
1: Yeah.
0: But I don't know what year you were in when I met you.
1: I was a freshman in 2017, and then I got involved with athletics in the spring of 18.
0: So I've known since 2018, so that's 8 years.
1: Yep. Yeah, just
0: or
1: about.
0: Almost.
1: That was strike two there.
0: That's pre-marriage and
1: pre-baby. Yep. We have a 10-month-old.
0: He's a good-looking, little cute little kid. And Tulsa goes down swinging for the second strike out of the ballgame for Doss. And that's going to bring up his twin brother, Julian Colsa. This will bring to the plate.
1: There's Colsas everywhere.
0: Number eight. Yeah, you get a Colsa. You get a Colsa.
1: Yep.
0: Here's Julian, who's been an outstanding center fielder for Lee Yeager. Does not make many mistakes. Fastball by him for strike one. Ryan Morgan on deck. Low ball one. Game three here in a best of three. That's popped up.
1: Could be trouble.
0: Caro comes over. Good speed from the second baseman. Tracks it, stops, waits, and makes the grab for out number two. Back to the top of the order, and here's Ryan Morgan, who struck out his first at bat. Santa Gertrudis also punched their ticket to the state semis, winning 7-0 today. So the Lions with a deep run. Morgan pops that up. That's a moon shot. Not back deep enough. Is it carrying?
1: Oh.
0: Wow. And
1: just
0: not much room
1: it.
0: For Burry to make that grab. But he does. Morgan with a moonshot, just unable to get it out.
1: Seeing the ball well.
0: So after three complete, we're scoreless. Going to the fourth inning. Back in a moment.
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0: Back here in Somerset, top of the fourth inning. 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

0: All good, Albert. Albert, hey, he said my fingers were a little chunky on that and put pinch, and I started to say pinch at first. I was like, that's not right. It's punched. You punched the ticket. Old school. DJ Garcia back out on the mound for the Eagles. Due up. Adolfo Enrivas, Joe Burry, and Christian Caro. The 3-4 and 5 hitters due up for the Rouse Raiders here in the fourth inning. Enrivas struck out looking in the first. I would imagine Jackson can too. He will be warming up here in a little bit if he needs to. I would imagine he would come back with I think he would like to throw some Justin Garcia tonight too, if he needs to.
1: Yeah.
0: You haven't seen that arm at all, and he's the left-handed, got a really good curveball.
1: Little Spurs update.
0: Okay.
1: They are almost midway through the first quarter, and the Spurs are up 18-10.
0: There you go. If that was baseball, that'd be a really great, a high-scoring game. However, it's NBA. They win tonight, they move on.
1: Go Spurs, go.
0: Some of the talking head pundits on some of the shows we were watching today at the hotel were saying that they won't win this game tonight. First pitch nails the outside corner. And Rivas takes strike one. That the physicality would be too much for him in this game at home. Ball one. I don't know. Wimby seemed to control it pretty good in the last game.
1: Yep.
0: Here, scoreless between Veterans Memorial and the Rouse Raiders in the top half of the fourth inning. Outside corner, strike two. Great, one and two.
1: Great pitch there. Fastball. Right on the outside.
0: And they work in and work out. Coach Ruiz does an excellent job of calling the pitches. So when I was telling you earlier that I got to MC the baseball banquet and talk a little bit about it, remember Zach Hampton?
1: Uh-huh.
0: Has a little brother named Ben Hampton who's already thrown a no-hitter.
1: Wow.
0: On JV. I was like, that girl Hampton's on trees over there. Swing and a miss at a high fastball. Wow. Strikeout. Sorry, number 8 for DJ Garcia.
2: Number 16, Joe Burry.
0: Sorry, the candy bar I was got down, they had almonds in it. A little piece of that almond caught on the back of my throat. Burry lays down the bunt. Morgan steps out, fires down to first. There's two down. Here's Christian Caro, who struck out his first at bat. Nice done by Morgan. That bunt didn't go far enough for Burry's liking, I'm sure. Probably wanted it a little bit further out into the green. Garcia's wind up. Ball one. You can hear some of them. They're kind of cheering on. Yep, nope.
1: Yep.
0: Yep, and nope. Oh, nope. Okay. It's pretty funny. Garcia's wind up. Strike one.
1: Nice.
0: He's locked in.
1: Valfurious and Marion are tied 3-3 in the bottom of the seventh.
0: High and outside for ball two. 2-1, scoreless between Rouse and Veterans Memorial here in the top of the fourth inning. Oh, 3-1 now. Thought for sure the umpire would call that one. I guess he felt it was too much off the plate.
1: It looked pretty, but I think it was just a little off. Morgan couldn't quite frame it enough.
0: Sharp on deck for the Raiders. Hard hit, foul. Full count. If you're Garcia, what are you going with here? Or what do you think Coach Ruiz is calling here?
1: I would think fastball up and away.
0: Fouled off. New baseball comes in from the ump. Morgan chases that down.

0: we go. It's a payoff pitch from DJ Garcia. Two outs here in the top of the fourth inning. Scoreless between both of these teams. Again, fouls it off.
1: Heads up, come on, man.
0: Once again, the payoff pitch. Outside, ball four.
2: Yep, that one was outside.
0: First walk by DJ Garcia tonight.
2: Still two down.
1: Now coming to the plate, the catcher number six, Brody Sharp.
0: Eight strikeouts to one walk. It's a good evening so far for DJ Garcia.
2: Yep.
0: And a more important thing, you're not leaving pitches up over the plate.
2: Yeah.
0: You're not hanging any curveballs on them. And you're not hitting batters.
2: Yeah, important.
0: Here's Brody Sharp, who struck out his first at bat. Goes outside, ball one. I think his release point on that slider is just a little off. Gets it, he'll get that outside corner. That one carried on it a little too much. Fouled off for strike one. 1-1. Sharp. With a put out at home to stop the Eagles' run attempt earlier in the ballgame. Morgan wanted to bring that back over. Too much movement on the glove. That's 2-1. Had an opportunity to talk to Morgan a couple times between games, and he come up, fist bump from him. Here you go, sir. All right, let's go. That gets away from Morgan. And heading down to first base, Caro. Or sorry, second base. Screen one now to Brody Sharp. Now a timeout. Not sure what's going on. They're going to come. Ruiz is going to come and talk out there, but I don't know. It looked like the Rouse coach called time. Maybe he wants to have somebody else run for him?
2: Maybe so. Wouldn't doubt it. Two outs, top of the fourth.
0: And now the officials walking out to home plate. All right, let's go. I mean, sorry, the mound is all right, let's go. So a runner in scoring position with two outs for the Raiders and a 3-1 count to Brody Sharp.

0: Throw down to second.
1: Back-to-back walks.
0: Morgan trying to catch the Rouse runner there. Gets back in time.
2: And Sharp takes first on the base.
1: Snoozing a little. And now a runner in for Sharp is number 22.
2: The number 8, Kobe Driscoll.
0: Still two outs.
1: Can't tell whether this. I'll have to look on another card here in a moment. See the number. Here's Riley Thompson, the DH. He struck out his first.

0: Strike one.
1: Good pitch there. See if Garcia can buckle down and get this guy.

0: Strike two on the outside corner. After walking back-to-back batters, DJ Garcia, ahead in the count 0-2 with two outs here in the top of the fourth. Jammed him. Garcia seemed to be pretty calm in this game.
1: Yeah.

0: struck him out looking. Wow. Strikeout number 9 of the ball game for the Eagles and DJ Garcia. Bottom of the fourth coming up. Stay with us.
1: All right. Hello, hello, my friends. This is Caitlin Shook from the Bad Blonde Radio Show, exclusively on News Talk KEYS. Myself, along with my co-host Chad Shook, and I talk all about automotive history, from Chevelles to Mustangs to Ferraris and everything in between. 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
0: Here we are back at Somerset High School. It's the bottom of the fourth inning at the neutral site location between the Rouse Raiders and the Veterans Memorial Eagles. And we can put a zero there in the top on for Rouse. Let's go back over here and flip my book over. Due up for the Eagles, John Reyes, DJ Garcia, and Jordan Garza, the 2-3-4 hitters due up here in the bottom of the fourth inning. Your thoughts so far, Marcus? Seen a lot of baseball, covered a lot of it.
4: Can't ask for much more. Two great games so far. I went down there just now to get a little velo check for both pitchers. Doss is sitting about 85, 86 with the fastball, and Garcia is sitting about 88 to 89.
0: So pretty dead even. That's if the gun's accurate too, huh?
4: Yeah.
0: Reyes with a big hack. Strike one. KEYS Corpus Christi. You're listening to Veterans Memorial Eagle Baseball. Reyes popped up. And making the grab is Solis. More out number one. This will bring Reyes underneath that one. DJ Garza. Garza, the bat boy, going to get that one. Sometimes he runs dragging the bat behind him a little bit. He's not doing it today. He looks like he's...
4: Oh, there you go.
0: He's cramping a little.
4: Give him
0: trying
4: some.
0: To get him to hurry up. Let's go. Let's go. DJ Garcia stood out there, waited a minute. Okay, let him go by a little bit more before I get in here.
4: Give him some electrolytes.
0: Yeah.
4: Give him stretching.
0: It's a doubleheader for him, man, a young fella. I always like how little brothers get to be a part of the game.
4: Oh, yeah.
0: Garcia grounded out his first at bat. He takes the first pitch outside corner, strike one from Doss. That was pitch number 31 from Doss. Mm-hmm.

0: Garcia fouls that off for strike two. Averaging 10 pitches an inning for Doss.
1: Yeah, it's not bad.
0: That's excellent. High ball one. Sharp brought it down.
1: Orange Grove, three outs away from sweeping Lytle.
0: Garcia strikes out. Two down here in the bottom of the fourth inning. Three strikeouts tonight for Doss.
2: This will bring number nine.
0: Here's Jordan Garza, who was hit by a pitch. That's twice. And again, once in game two, now once in game three. Garza, slow roller over to third, picked up, fires over to first. Three up, three down. Fifth inning on the way. Stay with us.
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0: Pretty easy to follow.
1: Very easy to follow, and don't let the name intimidate you. We do more than just baseball.
0: Who is Cerate Baseball Media? How many people you have employed?
1: Me, myself, and I.
0: There's three of you.
1: Occasionally, I'll hire a second shooter or something, but I do everything. I think I learned more in the first 6 months post graduating college than I did all of college.
2: It's going to be number 13, Liam Mungold.
0: Here's Liam Mungold, who struck out looking his first at bat against DJ Garcia. You know, after both of these teams averaging 7-8 runs per game, ground ball makes his way. Hernandez cannot get it. He's mad at himself. I think he had close to getting a glove on it.
1: Yep, I think the ball went right under the glove.
0: I don't know that he would have been able to get up and fire it to first and get the out. It's very deep in the hole, but here's Scott Knight, who popped up to first. Just the third hit of the ball game. Two of those hits have come from Mason Gonzalez. Now Mungold, the first Raider to make a hit since Gonzalez, too. Squares up, goes around, strike one.
1: Rouse's coach looks a little frustrated. Not being able to lay it down there.
0: It's also, you got to give credit to Garcia keeping it down and low. You know,
1: yep.
0: Down and low and away, you know. Not really giving him anything to bunt.
1: Yep, tough pitch to go and get.
0: Lays it down, foul. Strike two. the point I was trying to get to is Betts scores 7 runs a game. Rouse scores 8 runs a game. They each give up 2 runs a game. I did not expect a scoreless ball game here in the fifth.
1: Yep. Only a matter of time.
0: For this one.

0: Outside for ball one. One ball, two strikes. Pitch number 74 for DJ Garcia. These Ross Raiders have really worked him in the count, deep in the count, getting lots of pitches from him. Outside for ball two. Did not see it last night, but there is a communications tower of some sort straight out past the L of baseball on the field out there in center, off to the right, that flashes.
1: Oh, yeah.
0: I didn't see it last night. That ball's popped up. That's a deep fly. Colsa makes the grab near the warning track for out number one. Had a little more carry on it than I thought initially.
1: Yeah.
0: Back to the top of the order, who's two for two, is Mason Gonzalez. So I would definitely say from game two, Gonzalez with three hits, two hits to end, so five hits. I think the ball looks like a beach ball to him.
1: Yep. A tough out.
0: Yes. Outside, Morgan ready to fire down the first. That was looked almost like a pitch out. Morgan had to pop up, get ready to fire down because of the left-handed batter. Runner goes. Morgan bobbled it.
1: Yep.
0: And he's upset with himself.
1: Bobbled it in his glove on the transfer for a split second.
0: 2-0 count to Mason Gonzalez. So a runner in scoring position with one out for the Raiders here in the fifth. Strike one. That curve looked like it broke on the outside and to the end.
1: Yep, ended up on the inside there.
0: Jacob Solis on deck. Strike two.
1: Got him with the off speed there.
0: Gonzalez steps out. Here's the 2-2. Smacked it, but right to Colson. He's going to fire it in quickly to Hernandez. Man, that was a laser
1: that
0: shot.
1: That was a laser
0: Colson.
1: Shot, yeah.
0: So Mason Gonzalez is actually human. After five hits in two games, he makes an out. Here's Jacob Solis with two down and runner in scoring position. A strikeout and a three unassisted. That ground ball hit over to Jordan Garza, was ready to turn two and realized, oh, I only have to step on the bag.
1: Yep.
0: Big hack from Solis, a strike one. Garcia's at 82 pitches. Wow. He's got maybe one more in him. Maybe two. Maybe he can go the full. Who knows?

0: Runner goes, throw down to third. Safe. All eyes.
1: Man, that was a good throw.
0: Yeah. What's the count? I missed it. I missed the count.
1: I think he motioned strike there, but let's see.
0: He's showing 0-2, so yeah. It is strike two. You're 0-2. Right. Good call, Marcus. My eyes immediately shift to the throw to follow. And I haven't learned to blur the vision to see what the ump did. Timeout, timeout. He called a balk on DJ Garcia. Run comes in.
1: Here comes Jaeger.
0: Wow. Jaeger's not happy at all. I didn't see it.
1: I didn't see it either.
0: I wasn't looking at him.
1: Jaeger fired up.
0: Sandy, his motion, he didn't hold his set. That's the second balk tonight from DJ Garcia. One put a runner in scoring position. Now that one brings in a run. Oh, and that's off the shoulder. Solis heads down, hit by pitch. Brings up Adolfo Enriquez, who's 0-for-2 with strikeout looking and a strikeout swinging. Ruiz might have to call time to settle down Garcia.
1: Still got two outs here.
0: First pitch is high, ball one. The 0-1. Enriquez said he got the bat back in time. It's ball two. Garcia looking. There's strike one. 1-0 Rouse on top of the Eagles here in game three, the top of the fifth inning with two down. Off from a balk, DJ Garcia. Wow. Strike two on the outside corner. Seen a little bit of all those different pitches and,
1: yep,
0: and plays and everything that happened. An Eagle called out for missing the base. And it gets away from Morgan.
1: Hit the batter, actually.
0: It hit him. So it's back-to-back hit batters.
1: And a mound visit here.
0: And there's Ruiz to go settle him down.
1: Garcia at 89 pitches.
0: He's getting close to his limit. And I'm sure he's getting gas because he's been throwing a lot of gas.
1: Yep.
0: The Eagles need to get out of a jam and keep this score close. Winner of this series faces Bernie Champion. They won their game two tonight. Ruiz out there telling him, settle down, let's go. The umpire standing out there as well. And he signaled, that's twice.
2: Now it's played for the Raiders, number 16, Joe Burry.

0: Joe Burry, who struck out and grounded out. Or, you know, 2-3. So that was thrown out, a bunt attempt to come out at first. Garcia. Swing and a miss from Burry. Strike one. Rears back and gets pitch number 90 in for strike one. Garcia steps off. Now he's back. Two on, two out, 1-0. Raiders on top of the Eagles here, top five. Low ball one. Victoria East loses 6-4, headed to a game three with Friendswood. They've been a top team in 5A all year.
1: East is good.
0: That ball smacked, and that ball is out of here.
1: Wow.
0: A three-run shot from Joe Burry. And it's been blown open. 4-0 Raiders. Wow. Just like that. The umpire's getting upset now because a batting helmet makes his way out of the field of play. Like, hey, settle down. Here's Christian Caro. He struck out and walked in this ball game. Garcia. It's the outside corner, strike one. Some activity in the bullpen. That's a ground ball to Hernandez. Picks it up, fires over to first to get the third and final out on a 6-3. But wow, a four-run inning for the Rouse Raiders at the top of the fifth. The Eagles coming up. Stay with us.
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0: Back here in Somerset. It's the bottom of the fifth inning. A police officer here. I didn't see any police officers here at all. They're walking with a gentleman with a big camera. So, sure if it's a Somerset police officer or an ISD police officer, but that's weird. I haven't seen an officer here at all. Four runs for the Raiders in the top half of the fifth inning, and coming up is Trey Hernandez, Junior Gonzalez, and Drew Bonilla, the 5, 6, and 7 hitters up for the Eagles. Doss has thrown 35 pitches. And it takes strike one to Trey Hernandez.

0: fooled Trey Hernandez on that one. He's down in the count 0-2. Struck him out. Fourth strike out of the ball game for Doss. Here's Junior Gonzalez. Strike one. And I think Doss is pumped up with a four-run lead now. Yep. I'm just going to mow him down.
1: And some new life on the fastball.
0: He does. Makes contact, but not enough. It goes back to the netting for strike two. Toloso Midway wins game two. 5-2 the score. Plays game three tomorrow versus Davenport. Pitch. Struck him out looking. Back-to-back strikeouts from Doss. That's strikeout number five.
1: Rouse with all the momentum here. Let's see if Vets can get something going.
0: Here's Drew Bonilla. Outside corner, and well, I guess it was a little bit off for ball one. That's the first batter that Doss has thrown to that hit strike one on in a while. The 1-0. 2-0. Strike one. Again, winner of this series faces Bernie Champion. Doss with the windup. Strike two. Fouled off from Bonilla. Okay, that's just getting annoying. The beating on the stands, it's like a banging in my head. No, he
1: there.
0: Did not get him. That's ball three. 3-2. This will be pitch 48 for Doss. That ball's hit. It's running a little bit, but coming up and making the grab is Mangold for out number three. An F8 to end it. Eagles trail 4-0. Top of the sixth inning coming up. Stay with us.
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0: Back here in Somerset, say thank you to sponsors AEP Texas, FX Game Exchange, G-Tech Communications, and Cerate Baseball Media. Livestream sponsors 361 Contracting, The Laundry Depot, and the law offices of William Bonilla. Appreciate you guys so much. Marcus, appreciate you being on in getting to do a little action with me, man. Appreciate it.
1: Yes, this was actually my broadcasting debut. I appreciate you having me on. I'm going to get down there and record the last two innings. Hopefully a little Vets rally.
0: Yep,
1: to,
0: hopefully so.
1: Advance here in game three, but it's been a pleasure. Everyone, thanks for tuning in. Hope you enjoy the rest of your evening with Doug, and I'll see you guys around.
0: There you go. Marcus Zárate, ladies and gentlemen. Thank you, man. Okay, due up for the Rouse Raiders. We're going to face a new pitcher, Brody Sharp, Driscoll, and then Liam Mongold, the 6, 7, and 8 hitters due up. Justin Garcia, number 20, takes over for DJ Garcia. No, they're not related. I saw Justin Garcia work game 2 against PSJA North last week and didn't allow any hits, so he did a nice job coming in. I believe he's a sophomore. I think he's a sophomore, if I remember correctly. A lot of movement on his stuff. Brody Sharp struck out and walked. First pitch is outside, ball one. Likes that backdoor curve. Fires a strike in, it's 1-1. There it is, strike two. I told you, that has a sharp break. It's hard to follow. Struck him out looking. First strikeout for Justin Garcia.
5: Number 11, Joe Lundin.
0: Lundin now batting. Outside corner, strike one. What did he say? Oh, okay. That's high, ball one. He didn't come out and tell the ump, I guess. Okay. Okay. That's a little. It was inside for ball two. 2-1. Somebody out here. Sorry, one out here. They didn't have it on the scoreboard yet. You have it on yours, right? Okay. Strike two. Steps off for the moment. I want to say, I guess he missed the call and wanted it again. That ball's popped up in the air. It's a long run, but making the grab. It's Cantu or is that DJ Garcia out there? Did they make a change on that? And the F9. Here's Mongold. With strikeout and a single. Stolen base. Stolen base. Run. He brought in the run on that balk. Garcia wants to clear things up with Ryan Morgan. He's getting confused on something or not really picking up the call from him. First pitch is outside, ball one.

0: curve in for strike one. And lefty with that beautiful curveball. Thing of beauty. Strike two. And that is DJ Garcia out in right field. I thought so. I thought they would pull Cantu. Outside for ball two. Yeah, that is 16. I can see that now. He turned around. Garcia and Cantu are both tall. Ball three. Pitch, ball four. Here's Scott Knight, who's 0 for 2. Garcia, Justin Garcia, taking over. First pitch a little low, ball one. Eagles trail 4-0 here in the top half of the sixth inning. Six outs left in this ball game to put up four runs or more. Appealed, did not go. Field down to first. 2-0. Outside, 3-0. This is the first really good team that Justin Garcia is facing. He's a sophomore. Played a little bit of JV this year as well, just to get some work in. Back-to-back walks. There's two on with two out. And you're up to the best hitter in the lineup with Mason Gonzalez, who singled, and flied out.
1: At plate, number 9, Mason Gonzalez.
0: I'm not sure how long they'll let this go. You got two outs. You need to get out of this inning without giving up any more runs.

Curveball in for strike one. Garcia sets, checks the runner second. Hammered. Out in the right. He's got the green light. Here comes the throw. Garza is going to get it there in time. He did not get it. The run safe. 5-0 Raiders. Runners at first and second. Going to bring up Jacob Solis, who was hit by a pitch his last at bat on base after back-to-back hit batters with a three-run blast from Joe Burry. And he's going to report the courtesy runner, I believe.

And there is a courtesy runner heading into first. Now, Justin Garcia getting some confirmation and making sure he's on the same page with Ryan Morgan. Doubleheader baseball here tonight. This is game three in a best of three game series. It's a 5-0 lead for the Rouse Raiders on top of the Eagles here in game three. The Eagles are running out of time.

0-2. Sneaks the curveball in for strike two. Go, 23 pitches for Justin Garcia. Outside for ball one. One and two, the count with two outs. Ground ball, foul. The fifth batter this inning. Seven to the plate last inning, five so far this inning. Ball two. The count remains two balls and two strikes. Again, ripped it, but foul. Pitch again. Twenty-eight pitches for Justin Garcia here in a half inning. That ball's hammered. Foul. Wow, that was trouble all over that one. Trouble all over that one. But the way that ball was slicing, it had a lot of carry to it. Solis, the 2-2 count. Ryan Morgan throws back down to first. Ball three. Trying to get an out if they could. Garza was playing off the bag, and

0: Struck him out. He dropped it. Fires it down to first. Garza gets it, hangs on to it. Gets the third and final out on a strikeout, but wow. One run here in the top of the sixth inning for the Raiders. They lead the Eagles 5-0. Stay with us. We'll be back in just a moment.
1: Hi, Gardner. This is Neil Sperry. I'm with the Texas Lawn and Garden Hour on News Talk KEYS. Each Saturday morning at 11, I take your lawn and garden calls, just as I've been doing for more than 40 years. I love talking about

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2: Back here in Somerset's bottom of the sixth inning, and the Eagles are down to their last six outs in this one. They trail 5-0. Due up for the Eagles, Aiden Colsa, Julian Colsa, then back to the top of the order for Ryan Morgan. An outstanding performance from Jack Doss on the mound tonight. 48 pitches through five innings complete. Not a ton of strikeouts. He has not walked anybody. He has five strikeouts on the evening. But my goodness, the Eagles have really not had much to hammer. Doss has been outstanding. Swing and a miss. Strike two. High ball one. One ball, two strikes to Aiden Colsa. Julian Colsa on deck. Ball two. Ball three. Outside, struck him out looking. Colsa thought for sure he was heading down to first base. It's the sixth strikeout tonight for Jack Doss.
3: Now to the plate, number 18. What in the world am I doing?
2: Here's Julian Colsa. The first pitch to Colsa is on the outside part of the plate. And off, sorry, for ball one. My apologies on that. Got carried away and marked on the wrong spot on my card. Strike one. 1-1 to count to Julian Colsa. Fouled off to strike two. Unable to get much of the barrel on it. 1-2. So we pitch 58 for Jack Doss. High ball two. 2-2. Struck him out looking, back-to-back strikeouts. That's strikeout number seven.
3: Top of the order coming here for the Eagles.
2: And here's Ryan Morgan, who's 0 for 2 with a strikeout and a flyout. That last one Morgan hit, hammered pretty well, but it's caught right on the warning track up against the wall, right near it. First pitch, strike one.

0: Morgan pops that up. It's in a gap, and it's a long run hanging in the air and being caught again. An F7. Eagles three outs away from their season coming to a close. We're heading to the top of the seventh. Stay with us.
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3: Back here in Somerset's top of the seventh inning. 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Thank you to our live stream sponsor for this series, 361 Contracting, the Laundry Depot, and the law offices of William Bonilla. The new pitcher on the mound for the Eagles is the freshman, Steven Orta. Much taller than I remember him being, or at least he looks a little taller, especially after Justin Garcia out there. Not a big kid, but a unique stance and delivery. I have not seen him pitch this season in the games that I've been able to be a part of. I know, it looks like gets himself down to get his arm behind it. Of course, you can hear it. As you listen, that's Miss Ella Langley. She had two songs in the top 100, whatever it was. Just monster hits from that girl. Due up for the Raiders, Adolfo Enrivas, Joe Burry, and Christian Caro. The 3, 4, and 5 hitters due up. Morgan goes out, settling down. All right, let's go, kid. Morgan's a junior. He'll be back for this Eagles squad next year. First pitch from Orta. High ball one. Strike one. Well, yes, she is, Albert. That girl can sing, Miss Ella Langley. She can sing. 21 to count. Here in the top of the seventh inning, Eagles trailing 5-4. Hit him. Joe Burry. Last time up, smacked a 3-run blast to make it 4-0. Raiders. And going up there, Curtis Yerner, get some speed on the base path. Right in the heart of the order for the Raiders. Steven Orta on the mound for the Eagles, the freshman. High ball one. For KEYS Corpus Christi, you're listening to Barron's Memorial Eagle Baseball on Newstalk KEYS, 1440 AM and 98.7 FM. You're watching on MICSportsNetwork.com. Curveball drops in for strike one.

0: It dropped it, moves back for a moment, and it's ball two. I don't know if you can tell or not on the tight cam, that's a almost fluorescent green glove for Steven Ortho. Popped up. Long, long run. Ryan couldn't get there. Morgan hustling. That just had too much arc and torque on it for him to get there. He's got some speed, couldn't do it. Morgan set back in to have the umpire hand him the earbud. Nice throw back over to first. Ortho with a 2-2 count. Nobody out for the Raiders here in the top of the seventh. Ball three. Ball four. So a hit, batter, and a walk now to start off the second, the top of the seventh inning is not the way the Eagles want to start. Here comes Coach Ruiz. Hey, coming up tomorrow morning, it'll be the Veterans Radio Roundtable on Keys, hosted by Dotson Lewis. It's a show for veterans, by veterans. Check it out, 8 to 10 tomorrow morning on Keys. Of course, Aiden will be right back there again, running the board for everybody on there tomorrow. And, of course, a Bad Blonde Radio show at 10 o'clock. Me, I will not be up for it in the morning. Not as we're heading back home tonight to our respective places. The producer tonight, Tyson Edwards, will head back to Victoria. And I'm heading back to Corpus.
1: Now at the plate for the Raiders, number 12.
0: Here's Christian Caro. Struck out, walked, and grounded out. Ortho. First pitch on the corner, strike one. High for ball one, 1-1. Top of the seventh, Eagles trailing 5-0.

0: That ball's hopped up in the air, but DJ Garcia right there to make the grab. They're going to tag her from second to third. Caro flies out to right for one away. Runners on the corners with one out, brings up Brody Sharp. Struck out, walked, and struck out.
1: Six, Brody Sharp.
0: Sharp standing in the box, ready to roll. Ortha checks the runner at first, now third, and comes home. Strike one on the outside corner, and I thought that was a little high.

0: Swing and a miss. Throw down to second. In time. Wow. Swing and a miss, and then throw down a 2-6 put out for the second out. Nice throw from Morgan. He's done that twice tonight. And Sharp down to the count 0-2. Struck him out looking. Thought that was a little high myself, but no runs cross in here. It's 5-0 Raiders, the bottom of the seventh coming up. Last chance for the Eagles. Stay with us.
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0: Here we are back at Somerset. Game three in a best of three game series. Rouse won game number one, 8-7 in the bottom of the seventh inning walk-off. And the Eagles won game number two here. First pitch was at 5 p.m. A 5-2 victory for the Eagles in game two. But it's 5-0 Raiders here in the bottom of the seventh inning, a do-up for the Eagles. The 2, 3, and 4 hitters do up. John Reyes, DJ Garcia, and Jordan Garza. One of those guys gets on, Trey Hernandez on. If you're down five, you got to put up five to go to extra innings to keep this game going and this season alive. An outstanding performance from Jack Doss, 61 pitches through six complete. High and outside, ball one. And I don't know that Doss has actually broken a sweat. Throws inside and should have been ball two, and I think Reyes just couldn't lay off of it, thought it was too close for him to swing at. Or not to swing at him. Ground ball over to first. And he'll step on the back. Reyes running in and out though. Three unassisted. Here's DJ Garcia.
4: Now to the plate for the Eagles, number 16, DJ Garcia.
0: Like Jordan Garza's little brother has got a cramp or something in his shoe. He's probably tired too. This is a doubleheader for him. First pitch in, strike one. There was a game we did earlier this season where Carroll and King played the game one of a doubleheader that night, and it went 8 innings, and we didn't start game two with veterans until 9:30, 9:35 was first pitch for game two. And that went till we walked out of the gate at 12:30. Well, he was still trucking, bringing in bats the whole game. Jordan Garza's little brother is a bat boy, but it's a 1-1 count here to DJ Garcia with one out. And strike two. Here's the 1-2.

0: Strike three, got him looking. Nothing he can do. And there's not really an argument to be made on that one. That was a strike in there all the way. Strikeout number eight. Here's Jordan Garza, who's been hit by a pitch and grounded out. Strike one. Hard hit to third. And that's ball game. 5-3 put out. The Raiders win the series 2-1, the final. In the wins, the Eagles unable to get any runs. Ball in game three, 5-0. Congratulations to the Rouse Raiders. They will face Bernie Champion in the next round. And the Eagles season has come to a close. And thank you to all the seniors that have performed their tails off and represented the Veterans Memorial Eagle program with a lot of pride. For those of you watching on the MICSportsNetwork.com, thank you for being a part of our season coverage this year. Ladies and gentlemen, have a great rest of your evening. So long from Somerset until next spring. So long. We're done there, and of course, we're going to wrap up here on News Talk KEYS, 1440 AM and 98.7 FM. Thank you again to the sponsors, AEP Texas, G-Tech Communications, FX Game Exchange, and Serrate Baseball Media. Our live stream sponsors have been 361 Contracting, the Laundry Depot, and the law offices of William Bonilla. I am for Tyson Edwards producing the stream tonight. For Aiden Ducker back at the studio in Corpus Christi running the board and keeping us on the air. Appreciate you, Aiden. Thank you for the great job. I'm Doug Kesterson. Have a great rest of your evening. So long from Somerset.
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5: 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I just wanted to let you know I'm doing well on my own, sir.

0: That's great to hear, Jesse.
1: I was afraid I'd feel inadequate without my trainer, Oscar, beside me.
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1: But it's funny, sir. I can hear his voice in my head whenever I have a problem.
0: And what does he tell you?
1: He whispers the solution to me, and his answers always work.
0: I guess you were trained well, Jesse.
1: Do you know what he's telling me now, sir?
0: What's that?
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0: Okay, I'll meet you by the front door.
1: Already here, sir.
0: I should have known.
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0: Hey guys, Rachel Cruz here. 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
0: Hey guys, Rachel Cruz here. 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

0: in HELOC math, how we would accelerate that by 6 months or a year or 2 years, also with the variable interest rate, that it could go up. 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
0: Right.
1: Yeah.
0: It's just total madness.
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0: John, I'm thinking about TRS Live, and I'm thinking about, we had some good times, man. We had a good time recording that show in front of a live audience. We went on the road back in April. And if you didn't hear, we traveled to 4 different cities. We did the Ramsey Show live in front of a 300
1: It was a rad theater there in Denver. Yeah. One of the top 5 wildest things that's ever happened to me at a live event. I've done thousands of live events for my... The wildest thing...
0: I know what you're going to say.
1: I don't know. Can I give it away, Kelly?
2: Yeah, sure.
0: The big thing that happened that we're not going to tell anybody.
1: It was so crazy. We couldn't believe that it happened.
0: I know. We were hoping.
1: I was super hoping it would happen. Let's just say
0: it happened.
1: It happened. Yeah, it was super fun.

0: this hour from Town Hall. I'm Ron Taylor. President Trump says he's not yet made a decision on whether a major sale of U.S. arms to Taiwan can move following his 3-day visit to China.
1: President Xi and I talked a lot.

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heard the call to serve. So I answered. I earned a title and discovered my purpose. I found belonging, an unbreakable bond with my fellow Marines. We fought to overcome adversity together in defense of our nation and its people. I've lived a full life, rich with meaning. And even though I no longer wear the uniform, I am still a Marine. My service has come full circle. I will always look after those around me. I will always uplift and support my country and my community. Because that is the promise I made. That is what it means to be a Marine. Semper Fidelis. Always faithful, always Marine.

0: I am still a Marine. My service has come full circle. I will always look after those around me. I will always uplift and support my country and my community. Because that is the promise I made. That is what it means to be a Marine. Semper Fidelis. Always faithful. Always Marine.
1: Your breaker to Mr. Rubin, sir.
2: This is Rubin. Is that you, Jesse?
1: That's affirmative, sir.
2: How's your day going?
1: Excellent, sir. Just got the AC going at Mrs. Guerrero's place.
2: Great job, Jesse.
1: Now I'm on my way to fix a grumpy air conditioner for Mr. Wilfong.
2: Sounds good. So, why were you calling me on the radio?
1: Oh, that. I just wanted to let you know I'm doing well on my own, sir.
2: That's great to hear, Jesse.
1: I was afraid I'd feel inadequate without my trainer Oscar beside me.
2: That's natural.
1: But it's funny, sir. I can hear his voice in my head whenever I have a problem.
2: And what does he tell you?
1: He whispers the solution to me, and his answers always work.
2: I guess you were trained well, Jesse.
1: Do you know what he's telling me now, sir?
2: What's that?
1: He's saying I should go have lunch, and I'm right near Colair HQ. Wanna come?
3: Call Colair because we can.
2: Okay, I'll meet you by the front door.
1: Already here, sir.
2: I should have known.
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0: I am still a Marine. My service has come full circle. I will always look after those around me. I will always uplift and support my country and my community. Because that is the promise I made. That is what it means to be a Marine. Semper Fidelis. Always faithful. Always Marine.
1: Your breaker to Mr. Rubin, sir.
2: This is Rubin. Is that you, Jesse?
1: That's affirmative, sir.
2: How's your day going?
1: Excellent, sir. Just got the AC going at Mrs. Guerrero's place.
2: Great job, Jesse.
1: Now I'm on my way to fix a grumpy air conditioner for Mr. Wilfong.
2: Sounds good. So, why were you calling me on the radio?
1: Oh, that. I just wanted to let you know I'm doing well on my own, sir.
2: That's great to hear, Jesse.
1: I was afraid I'd feel inadequate without my trainer Oscar beside me.
2: That's natural.
1: But it's funny, sir. I can hear his voice in my head whenever I have a problem.
2: And what does he tell you?
1: He whispers the solution to me, and his answers always work.
2: I guess you were trained well, Jesse.
1: Do you know what he's telling me now, sir?
2: What's that?
1: He's saying I should go have lunch, and I'm right near Colair HQ. Wanna come?
3: Call Colair because we can.
2: Okay, I'll meet you by the front door.
1: Already here, sir.
2: I should have known.
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0: All right, so we're back to Madison in Indianapolis, Indiana. She called earlier. She's been a stay-at-home mom for quite a while, and they've got a little bit of debt that they need to pay off. It sounds like it's around $62,000 of debt that they're working to pay off. She is on the line and wants to continue with the help. Madison, did I get it right?
1: Very close. So I was only a stay-at-home mom for a period of about 6 months. I came back to work to help get us in a better financial position. And the question is, how long until I can be a stay-at-home mom again?
0: Okay, perfect question. So we've got the $62,000 in debt, and that was broken down between student loans, credit cards, there's a car, and you also have the house. Now, the terminology that you used, you said you own a house. It's paid for outright, or do you still have a mortgage? Give me some clarity on the house.
1: No, we definitely have a mortgage. We owe about $249 on it.
0: Okay, you owe $249 on the mortgage. So how much do you guys, what's you guys' income? And break it down, like what do you make versus what does he make?
1: Yeah, so do you want like what our checks, our bank account has, or what our like technically our salaries are?
0: No, tell me what you guys bring home in a month. Like you can tell me we make this every 2 weeks, or you can say in the full month we make this combined.
1: Okay. So my husband is biweekly, and he makes about $1,972 per check, and then my checks are about $1,758.
0: Okay. So the grand question is, how can we make this work in an environment where you're no longer working? And that's closely tied to the debt, right? If you have $62,000 of debt, obviously, and this is just numerically speaking, you want as much money as you can going towards that debt, right? So if you were to stop working now, that would be an issue. I'm assuming, right?
1: Yes, most definitely.
0: So have you guys plugged the numbers into every dollar and actually said, okay, if we keep going at the rate that we're going now with both of our incomes, how long will it take? And are we okay with that?
1: Yeah, so it looks like it would be around 3 years. So by the end of this year, we expect that we would have this nailed down just below $50,000, which is great progress, but still $50,000 in debt to be on a single income.
0: Mm-hmm.
1: I guess the question would just be, is it okay to stop before the debt is gone? Because almost half my income, actually half of my income does go toward just childcare.
0: Well, that is a values question for you guys. It's not a wrong or right. It's completely values. If you guys say, you know what, in this season,

0: Metropolitan Transportation Authority failed to produce a new contract. The five unions represent about half the system's 7,000 workers, including locomotive engineers, machinists, and signalmen. The strike forces roughly 250,000 people who ride the system each weekday to work either from home or find alternative routes to New York City from the Long Island suburbs. This means more cars on traffic-choked highways and longer work commutes. News and analysis at townhall.com.
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0: Longtime Tennessee Democrat Congressman Steve Cohen announces he will not run for re-election. Correspondent Bernie Bennett has this update.
2: Cohen of Tennessee announced on Friday that he signed a document requesting not to be included on the ballot in Tennessee's 9th Congressional District. The congressman described the district determined by, quote, new lines as, quote, nothing like the 9th District that I've represented. The Democratic primary in the district is scheduled for August. Cohen is ending his reelection bid after more than 19 years in Congress. He took office in early 2007. Bernie Bennett reporting.
0: New U.S. House districts in Florida are facing their first test in court. A state judge heard arguments yesterday on a request to block the new districts from being used in the midterm elections that are coming up. Several lawsuits contend the districts violate a state constitutional provision that goes against partisan gerrymandering. More news and analysis at townhall.com. Some parents would like to send their kids to school with a pencil rather than an iPhone.
3: They're worried about excessive screen time in schools and are pushing educators to go back to pencils and paper. In Pennsylvania's Lower Merion School District, 600 people signing a petition asking to preserve parents' ability to opt their children out of digital devices. But it is a battle. School board members say it's not feasible to let hundreds of students opt out of technology that is essential to the curriculum. Jason Walker reporting.
0: Brandon Clark's death raised countless questions. So far, there are a few answers. It probably will stay that way for a while. The Memphis Grizzlies forward was found dead inside a home near L.A. Monday, and drug paraphernalia was found at the residence. The 29-year-old Clark was pronounced dead at the scene. You'll find more on these stories, plus breaking news, at townhall.com.
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1: All right. 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
0: Polls are always fun a year and a half out.
1: Oh, they're most fun right now.
2: Yeah, they're so much fun.
1: Nate Bargatze's leading in Tennessee, and he's not even running.
0: here we go. All right. If you look, we'll go back to April 28th when there were the Harvard Harris poll was done.
1: Mm-hmm.
0: Okay.
1: Yeah.
0: And for example, Harris led. She had 50%. This is for the Democratic nomination. She was at 50. Newsom was at 22. Buttigieg and AOC at 8. Shapiro and Kelly at 9. Pritzker at 6. All right. Harris was up 28 points.
1: Yeah.
0: All right.
1: Yeah.
0: On the other side, the Harvard Harris poll, Vance 48. Trump Jr. 18. Rubio 16. DeSantis 9. Robert Kennedy Jr. and Tucker Carlson, Ted Cruz, Ramaswamy, Youngkin, and Governor Kemp at 4. Tucker Carlson with 4. So that was on April 28th.
1: Okay.
0: All right.
1: By the way, if Pritzker ever makes the debate stage in the primaries in 28, he's immediately going to be booed off because he's a multi-billionaire.
0: That's
1: so
0: right.
1: He's can't
0: a billionaire.
1: Stay.
0: Right. He's evil.
1: Right.
0: We don't have to say that Pritzker and Steyer are crooks.
1: No, the left will do all that.
0: Right.
1: Yeah. And this has nothing to do with his weight when it comes to Pritzker.
0: No.
1: So you guys quit saying that because that's wrong.
0: Yes.
1: It's about his net worth.
0: Right.
1: Not his net worth.
0: Do not assume that because he
1: so
0: made.
1: So quit saying it.
0: Just don't assume because he's packed on a few pounds,
1: right?
0: That because he's a crook as a billionaire,
1: yeah,
0: that
1: he's
0: means
1: eating more than his fair share or something like
0: right,
1: that.
0: Right? That he practices.
1: Stop that.
0: That he practices gluttony.
1: That's just stop those
0: right.
1: rumors now. The
0: right.
1: camera adds 300 pounds.
0: Yes.
1: So stop it.
0: So we go to May 11th. All right.
1: Okay.
0: Monday, May 11th. Earlier this week, the Financial Times. Harris up 22. She has 38, Newsom 16, Buttigieg and AOC at 9. Okay?
1: Okay.
0: On the Republican side, Vance up by 25. He's got 40, Rubio 14, Trump Jr. 15, DeSantis 8. All right?
1: Okay.
0: Tucker Carlson 2. Cruz has 3, so Cruz is beating Tucker Carlson.
1: Barely.
0: So now we go to Tuesday of
1: yeah.
0: this yesterday, all right?
1: Yeah.
0: Now, this poll was done till the 7th. So really, if you think about it, this was from the 4th till the 7th. So the majority of this, it really hadn't settled in. I don't think it was out yet because that would have been, 6 days ago, the end of the poll.
1: Yeah. By the way, I have 0. That means I'm only 3 points behind Ted Cruz. That's weird.
0: Well, but the point is,

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1: 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Coming up in just a minute, fun.

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0: Now, it's Red Eye Radio. Gary McNamara and Eric Harley talk about everything from politics to social issues and news of the day. Whether you're up late or you're just starting your day, welcome to the show. From the Relief Factor Studios, this is Red Eye Radio.
1: All across America, we are Red Eye Radio. He is Eric Harley, and I'm Gary McNamara. Hello. All right. So you ready?
2: I'm ready.
1: Inflation.
2: Yeah.
1: Came out yesterday.
2: Yeah.
1: As we all know, I'm looking at the... okay, here it is. Okay. I want to make sure I got the right chart here.
2: Mm-hmm.
1: Bureau of Labor Statistics here, if you want to know where we get the information from, which is directly from the Trump administration.
2: Yeah, right.
1: The Consumer Price Index increased 0.6% after rising 0.9% in March.
2: Mm-hmm.
1: That's because gasoline prices skyrocketed in March.
2: Right.
1: They still went up in April, but not as much as they did in March. And that's really the, I think that was 40%. The index for energy rose 3.8% in April, accounting for over 40% of the monthly all items increase.
2: Hmm.
1: The shelter index also increased in April, rising 0.6%. The index for food increased 0.5% over the month, as the index for food at home rose 0.7%. And the index for food away from home increased 0.2%. The index for all items taking out food and energy rose 0.4% in April. The all items index rose 3.8% for the 12 months ending in April. The core inflation, which is all items less than food and energy, rose 2.8% over the year, following a 2.6% increase over the 12 months ending in March. The energy index increased 17.9% for the 12 months ending April.
2: Yeah.
1: The food index increased 3.2% over the last year. The one thing that I saw was, 3.8% with ending in April, 3.8%, and wages up 3.6% over the time. So wages not keeping up with the inflation, whatever the reason, and that's all that matters. You know, you can say whatever you want, but prices matter to people. As we've said before, when people say, yeah, but the stock market is not prices. GDP is not prices. Job growth is not prices. It's individual, and it affects everybody every single day. That's the challenge this administration still has, and the Republicans have, going into the midterms. If prices weren't a problem, I really wonder what it would look like for Republicans versus Democrats, because the Democrats are so insane on everything.
2: Yeah.
1: But you look at it, gasoline in April was up 5.6%. So it's been up, it's up 30% really over the last year. All energy. Gasoline, 28.4%. Fuel oil, 54.3%, which is going to affect everything across the board that has to be shipped. Everything. Electricity up 6.1% over the last year, and it was up 2.1% for April. April alone, it went up.
2: Yeah.
1: Utility gas service was actually down. That's to be expected, though. You would expect, especially if you have April as you get into the warmer season, there's more of a gas supply,
2: less demand,
1: and less demand, but still up 3% over the last year. I'll see if my natural gas prices are going down. New

0: We are Red Eye Radio. He is Eric Carlin. I'm Gary McNamara. And the other thing, and you were talking about before, you know, with the war in Iran and inflation and everything else. Every day that this goes on, where there's indecision from the White House, and we saw it, we mentioned it the other day when two of the biggest supporters in the media, the president, which is the New York Post, and the Wall Street Journal editorial page, on the war with Iran, have said, do something.
1: Yeah, right.
0: Just sitting here with every single day, you know, saying, okay, well, he hasn't said in the last 36 hours that Iran wants a deal and maybe we're getting a deal. I mean, the talk is much more negative now, but every day that the liberal media throws out accusations about whether they're true or not, about what Iran is doing, that they have their missile sites back, whatever, every single day erodes the support from his own party.

Jones Industrial Average dropped 1.1% and the Nasdaq sank 1.5% at the closing bell. More on these stories at townhall.com. I'm Ron Taylor.

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1: I'll never forget that moment.
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1: As long as I live.
3: That moment, we arrived on the scene.
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8: Now, it's Red Eye Radio. Gary McNamara and Eric Hurley talk about everything from politics to social issues and news of the day. 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
9: All across America, we are Red Eye Radio. We is me and he. Me, he. He's Eric Hurley, and I'm Gary McNamara. Hi. Hello. All right, so time for the entertainment portion of the show.
10: Okay. Because it's been far less than entertaining up until now.
9: Democrat Chris Van Hollen asking questions to FBI Director Kash Patel.
10: Yeah.
9: And basically it becomes a back and forth of who's the bigger drunk?
10: Who's smoking the most weed?
9: Here we go. I will say this for Van Hollen, though. They should find, if you're going to go after somebody, and this is the Atlantic story that he's, Kash Patel's, you know, filed a defamation lawsuit against.
10: Yeah, right.
9: That, you know, said basically, you know, he's been missing meetings, drinking on the job, and things like that. And he denies it. But remember, Van Hollen's the one that, remember the, when he was having the margaritas with the Maryland dad?
10: Yeah. Yeah.
9: So they go back and forth on that one, but here it is.
11: Here we go. So you agree, Director Patel, that if one of your agents was unable to perform his or her duties because of excessive drinking, you would need to take corrective or disciplinary action. You agree with that statement?
12: We would implement the inspection review process, just like these other agencies have their own internal investigations, and complete that review.
11: As I said in my opening remarks, I really don't care about your personal life so long as you are able to perform your public and official responsibilities, which are awesome responsibilities. Multiple reports, including reporting by The Atlantic, have alleged episodes of excessive drinking, unexplained absences, and behavior that concerned current and former FBI and DOJ officials. You have publicly denied those allegations and filed a defamation lawsuit. So today, as you testify before Congress, is it your testimony that those allegations are categorically false?
12: Unequivocally categorically false.
11: So there have been no occasions during your tenure when FBI personnel were unable to promptly reach you?
12: Absolutely not. You can ask my entire workforce. They hear from me at every single hour of the day, as do these great gentlemen here, as do the men and women of the interagency and state and local law enforcement in the White House.
11: And so there have been no occasions when your security detail had difficulty waking or locating you, is that right?
12: Nope, it's a total farce. I don't even know where you get this stuff, but it doesn't make it credible because you say so.
11: I'm not saying it, Director Patel. It's been written and documented.
12: You are literally saying it.
11: No, I'm saying that these are reports, Director Patel.
12: No, and unlike your baseless reports, the only person that was slinging margaritas in El Salvador on the taxpayer dollar with a convicted gangbanging rapist was you.
11: You know, the
12: only person that ran up a $7,000 bar tab in Washington, D.C. at the lobby bar was you.
11: This
12: so the only individual in this room that has been drinking on taxpayer dime during
11: the
12: day
11: polygraphing
12: is you.
11: Director Patel, come on. These are serious allegations that were made against you. They're
12: the allegations
11: in a lawsuit
12: are
11: that
12: false.
11: You filed.
12: You drinking margaritas with a gangbanger screwing on video.
11: Just goes to show you
12: running a $7,000 bar tab at the lobby.

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1: And he is Eric Harley, and I'm Gary McNamara. Good morning. Welcome. 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Now, this is one of my favorite things from yesterday, and I just happened to see it because I was just going through X, and Jonathan Turley wrote about it, and thecollegefix.com has it, where the University of California at Davis has a thing called the Whole Earth Festival, okay?
2: Yeah.
1: And be honest with you, it looks like all liberals in there.
2: Yeah.
1: Well, the Whole Earth Festival has written a public apology for an informal drum circle that it denounced as cultural appropriation.
2: Uh-huh.
1: And as Jonathan Turley writes, and so many other people commenting on it, it's like, and he writes, given the presence of both drums and circles in every single culture, it's not clear where the appropriation was found. They couldn't find where the appropriation was, but they still had to apologize.
2: Yeah.

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3: 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Gary McNamara and Eric Harley talk about everything from politics to social issues and news of the day. 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
4: All across America, we are Red Eye Radio. He is Eric Harley and I'm Gary McNamara. Good morning.
5: Hello.
4: And just the headline.
5: Yeah.
4: The headlines are just themselves, and these are legitimate headlines.
5: Right.
4: Okay,
5: yeah,
4: this is not the Babylon Bee.
5: Yeah.
4: You didn't earn that. AOC's unintentional confession. Well, she cannot earn $1 billion because she is useless.
5: Yeah, I've said that a few times since she made that comment. She can't earn $1 billion.
4: Right. So she believes nobody else can.
5: Right.
4: But then this one. Democrats still willing to consider candidates without Nazi tattoos.
5: Yeah. Right. still willing to consider them. Oh my gosh. I love it. My gosh. You know, this is the thing. At one point in my life, I remember when my dad retired from the military, and he went on to have a second career, truck driving. But when he retired from the military, I thought, oh, man, this would be great. My brother-in-law retired as a major from the Air Force after 20 years, and he was like 40, 42, somewhere there. And I thought, oh, man, that'd be great. Of course, he went on to a second career, too. And I thought to myself, you know, back then at those times, oh, man. Retire. Oh, be great. I can't. Because of the headlines you just brought, it would be impossible. The torment I would go through. Because what am I going to do? Give up my smartphone? That can't happen. I need my smartphone. Have to go back to a flip phone so I can't see anything. Just have to put blinders on like the Democrats do. Was it Maureen Dowd that said that? Her friends all draw the curtains and close the blinds and shut the doors when there's, and turn the TV off when there's bad news about Democrats.
4: Mm-hmm.
5: Yeah, I'd have to pretty much exclude myself from everything. It would drive me nuts.
4: Well, I guess this means that both AOC and then Tom Simkowski, if you remember Tom Simkowski. The character from Office Space.
5: Yeah.
4: Remember when the Bobs are in there and they go, what about this Tom Simkowski? He's useless.
5: Yeah.
4: But that's so funny. And then this got to me because this is like we're doing a classic rock show today. Let's play the oldies but goodies.
5: Yes.
4: I'm like, wow, here we go.
5: And there are so many.
4: Here's this. You ready for this headline?
5: What do you got?
4: Rage Against the Machines. Tom Morello faces backlash after singing at New York City ICE protest rally.
5: Wow. Singing, huh?
4: Remember, they are actually, when you break it down, as we said years ago. I mean, we're going back, what, 20 years ago?
5: Yeah, probably.
4: When was it when Rage Against the Machine and Green Day, was that Bush? That was Bush, I think.
5: I thought Clinton, but go ahead.
4: And we said, wait a minute.

0: We are Red Eye Radio. He is Eric Carlin. I'm Gary McNamara. Coming up following the bottom of the hour, we will get coming up here in a little bit, we'll get to the inflation numbers and the latest polling out there. And we know it's a long time away.
1: Mm-hmm.
0: And we know polls tend to not be accurate. But when you compare the Atlas Intel poll, which was the most accurate pollster for the presidential election in 2024 and in 2020. And they show a completely different scenario, both on the Republican and the Democrat side. And we'll make this comparison of it. Someone's methodology is way off.
1: Yeah.
0: Because, for example, for the, you look at the, let me just see here, the Harvard-Harris poll, the Republican poll, there is a difference of 45 points.
1: Wow.
0: Now, does that show the indecisiveness of the electorate this far out?
1: Could be.
0: Yeah, well, it's interesting. We'll get to that coming up next.

0: the residence. The 29-year-old Clark was pronounced dead at the scene. You'll find more on these stories plus breaking news at townhall.com.
1: Never forget that.

0: never forget that moment.
1: Never forget that moment.
0: As long as I live.
1: As long as I live.
2: It started with a phone call.
3: I got the text when I was at work.
4: My first call up ever as a member of the National Guard.
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4: Some of the guys in the unit were preparing for firefighting with local fire crews.
3: We went out in Humvees to help with the evacuations.
2: At that moment, I got my first taste of just how important the Guard is to my community.
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7: 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Gary McNamara and Eric Harley talk about everything from politics to social issues and news of the day. 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
8: All across America, we are Red Eye Radio. He is Eric Harley, and I'm Gary McNamara. Hello. All right. So you ready?
9: I'm ready.
8: Inflation.
9: Yeah.
8: Came out yesterday.
9: Yeah.
8: As we all know, I'm looking at the... okay, here it is. Okay, I want to make sure I got the right chart here.
9: Mm-hmm.
8: Bureau of Labor Statistics here's if you want to know where we get the information from, which is directly from the Trump administration.
9: Yeah, right.
8: The consumer price index increased 0.6% after rising 0.9% in March.
9: Mm-hmm.
8: That's because gasoline prices skyrocketed in March.
9: Right.
8: They still went up in April, but not as much as they did in March. And that's really the, I think that was 40%. The index for energy rose 3.8% in April, accounting for over 40% of the monthly all items increase. Hmm. The shelter index also increased in April, rising 0.6%. The index for food increased 0.5% over the month, as the index for food at home rose 0.7%. And the index for food away from home increased 0.2%. The index for all items taking out food and energy rose 0.4% in April. The all items index rose 3.8% for the 12 months ending in April. The core inflation, which is all items less than food and energy, rose 2.8% over the year, following a 2.6% increase over the 12 months ending in March. The energy index increased 17.9% for the 12 months ending April.
9: Yeah.
8: The food index increased 3.2% over the last year. The one thing that I saw was, 3.8% with ending in April, 3.8%, and wages up 3.6% over that time. So
9: right.
8: Wages not keeping up with the inflation, whatever the reason, and that's all that matters. You know, you can say whatever you want, but prices matter to people. As we have said before, when people say, yeah, but the stock market is not prices. GDP is not prices. Job growth is not prices. It's individual, and it affects everybody every single day. That's the challenge this administration still has and the Republicans have going into the midterms. If prices weren't a problem, I really wonder what it would look like for Republicans versus Democrats, because the Democrats are so insane on everything.
9: Yeah.
8: But you look at it, gasoline in April was up 5.6%. So it's been up. It's up 30% really over the last year. All energy. Gasoline, 28.4%. Fuel oil, 54.3%, which is going to affect everything across the board that has to be shipped. Everything.

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1: 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I'm Ron Taylor reporting.
2: Hi, I'm Emmitt Smith. 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
1: All right, here we go live on a beautiful Saturday morning. 888-256-1080, our phone number, 888-256-1080. 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Lots to get to today, including our lake reports, the most current lake reports available today. We'll have our guides calling in to tell us how it's going to go this week. Had a lot of high winds this week. Don't know how much that's affected their abilities to get out and what's headed our way in the future. Starting with your statewide fishing conditions, it just depends on where you are. Again, once in our big, beautiful state, you've got a little of everything. If you start around the Wichita Falls area and head to the east all the way over to Texarkana, you're seeing some rain right now. And then from there, Texarkana south, all the way down Lufkin, our affiliates in Lufkin, Nacogdoches, Palestine, all of those areas looking at some rain as well. Hasn't quite reached the Jasper area yet, and not sure how quickly this will travel and really what's going to happen behind it. So often you see this, and that'll blow away in a minute, but back behind it, something else is blowing up to come in and take its place. Plus, there have been predictions of high winds. Now, yesterday, there were some incredibly high winds. We saw, in some places, gusts 40, 45, 50 miles an hour. That's not good. You don't want to be on the water with a 45, 50 mile an hour wind, obviously. But I'm not sure what today is supposed to do other than high winds again. And how much of those high winds is going to bring more of these storms to us? Don't know. We'll just have to keep a weather eye. 68 to 76, your temperature swings. And currently the wind about showing about 11. Now, again, it's a big state. So if you're listening to me up in Amarillo, I don't know that I've ever been to Amarillo when it wasn't blowing more than 11 miles an hour. Amarillo, Lubbock, yeah, you're probably seeing some higher winds than that. East Texas might be seeing some lower winds. South Texas got to be having a little bit there as well. So we'll just have to keep a weather eye, but it is something to be aware of. Things to do, lots of things coming your way, and we'll talk about a few of those, including ones going on today. And one of these is kind of right in the middle of everything we were just talking about, all that northeast rain, stormy stuff going on, may have an effect on the Lamar County 4-H Big Bass Tournament. And if you're out at the at the lake, Pat Mays, Sanders Cove, Loop C, and you hear the program, give us a shout and let us know how the tournament's looking. Are they going to have it? Are they going to hold off? Of course, Lake Fork has the Legend of Lake Fork Tournament going. Same thing there. If you're out at Fork, Don, if you're listening, let us know how's the tournament been, and we plan on giving it a go, given the high wind predictions. Because I know I saw at least three different events that were canceled for today because of the

0: prediction of high winds. They didn't want to put their anglers at risk. And again, it's so tough. I can't imagine being one of these tournament directors, because you're betting on the future, and you can't do an event when the weather guys say, oh, it could blow 35. Well, okay, we're done. Sustained winds 25 and over, usually they'll make the call. 30 miles an hour, certainly they're going to make the call to postpone the event. I saw at least a couple of those. 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We'll get out to the phones. We'll see what everybody has to say on Texas Fishing and Outdoors.
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4: Rumors spreading round in that Texas town about the shack outside the game. And you know what I'm talking about. Just let me know if you wanna go to that home out on the range. They got a lot of nice girls. I'm racing.
5: We're live. Yes, the boys. ZZ Top by request. And so much we can tell you about that one. Again, ZZ Top, not ZZ Pop. There will be some ZZ Pop. We'll get to that. So starting the morning, let me say that this week was the anniversary, my lovely bride and I. Actually, yesterday. But for the celebration of said anniversary, asked the wife what she wanted to do. And she said, I want to go fishing. Well, big surprise. But I want to go fish on Texoma with Mr. Jacob Orr. Jacob, appreciate you being with us this morning, man. You had quite the week, and it really had nothing to do with our trip. You started the week with 170 guys in the boat.
6: Yeah, we had in several boats. We had a big group trip. Monday, it's a big fishing and golf tournament they do for raise money for CASA up here. Uh-huh. And they raised $180,000 and
5: oh my gosh,
6: fished 170 people, golfed 144. So I learned that we outmax the golf. You know, golf's a maximum of 144 people. They said something about 6 people to, I don't know, however golf works there, but we went fishing with 170 and golfed 144 and a bunch of people through, stayed up at the resort and did their banquet and stayed a few days and people from all over the country. But
5: and a great,
6: had a good time.
5: A great cause. CASA, of course, court appointed special advocates. And if you're not familiar with them, folks, do yourself a favor, look them up. I think you'll agree it's a great cause. And anytime you see them doing an event, they do some sporting clay shoots, they do events like this. Anytime you see one of those coming up, it's usually a good time, and it's a great cause to go out and support. And so 170 anglers, got them all on the fish, got them all down the road, and then here comes these two that want to go out and have some fun. And I am telling you, that was a ton of fun.
6: Yeah, I don't know, Jen had a good time there, Brian. I mean, you were struggling, but Jen was every cast, big fish, top waters, boom, boom. I was just, you know, I was so wrapped up in watching her, I didn't hardly fish myself, I think, and taking her fish off. And
5: yeah.
6: I know that was a good time. That was my first day to get on, you know, big topwater fish like that. You know, very

0: a good bite of, you know, big topwater fish like that.
1: Maybe,
0: and I know you,
1: maybe
0: you wanted it.
1: Made me question whether we should even talk about it. You know, it's one of those, like, shh, don't tell anybody.
0: We ain't go anywhere near there today or tomorrow or yesterday. So the wind's blowing 50 mile an hour up here. So those fish are safe where they're at.
1: Yeah, it was kind of exposed. And I noticed you didn't say anything about taking my fish off.
0: You know what? I've never been more frustrated than seeing a topwater get bit on the end of a man's rod than on yours there. I don't know,
1: 11.
0: Zero for 50 or something.
1: Yeah. One fish hit 11 times. I counted it on purpose. And it just happened to be that one I counted because they would hit two or three times and I wasn't hooking up. This one, 11 times. And okay, so you say, all right, if they jump at it and don't get it, you just keep twitching it, right? So I kept twitching. I kept twitching. And then at one point, it was so ridiculous in this one, and this is all one cast. It was so ridiculous. I just said, okay, I'm just going to stop. See if he can catch it if it's sitting still. And he blew it out of the water like three times and never did quite get a hold of it. But it was a ton of fun. And thank you so much for that. The topwater bite, you just have to see it to believe it. And these weren't the little 12 or 14-inch fish.
0: No, these were, there were some big ones, you know, some real good fish mixed in there. That I tell people all the time, and say they'll hit. I say they'll hit that thing 10 times before they get stuck. Don't set the hook, you know. And I often wonder how many people believe me when I say that. I know you're a believer now, but sometimes it takes the experience for to make you a believer. But it was a lot of fun. And then, you know, but that's the thing with that topwater bite right now. It was so ferocious and so, you know, crazy right out of the gate right there. It's not going to last for very long. You know what I mean? They're going to do it. They're going to run up there in those little coves and on those points and just go crazy as, you know, quick as they can. And then, you know, here they go right back out into the 70 foot of water, you know. So
1: yeah,
0: they just go cruise around for the rest of the day. But it's been a little, you know, that bite's been inconsistent. I'm very happy we got on it, but we've got tanks full of shad. And that day that you and Jen came up, it was just so beautiful and calm. And, you know, it was, what we talk about, it being too pretty, you know, and high skies and the whole deal. But we're not dealing with any kind of beautiful weather right now. That's for sure. It's blowing real hard.
1: I was going to ask you if it was raining, because on the radar, it literally looks like it goes right along the Red River. It starts over toward Wichita Falls and just goes east all the way to Texarkana. And it looks like it's right on that Texas-Oklahoma border.
0: No, we're dry. We're other than the net, you know, soaking you in the morning. We're pretty dry. I haven't seen any lightning or anything like that around right now. So hopefully we'll be good. I haven't pulled the radar up to try to ruin my morning yet. So
1: right.
0: I'm just going to keep going until we get people here, then look at it. But
1: right.
0: No, it's just this wind is what we've been dealing with the last, you know, yesterday, today, and tomorrow, and Monday. And it's that hard south wind warming things up, you know, blowing a little bit of a front end. So it's definitely kicked the fishing up. It's good. It's just tough to, you know, always get out there where you want to be right now.
1: Yeah, you've got to take it easy. I can see coming out of your cove, I can see where you can just get blasted as you come out into the main lake. And if you're not prepared for it, you have a pretty big boat. I mean, it's bigger than your average bear, boo-boo. And it can handle some of that. But if someone's not prepared or not aware, they could get in a little trouble. We're not talking about 20-mile-an-hour winds. I mean, 15, 20, okay, we're used to dealing with that. We're talking about 25, 30, 35 sustained, gusting 40. You come around the corner, you can be in some trouble if you're not ready for it.
0: Definitely. Yeah, you've got to play this lake right. And, you know, look at it in the morning, see if it's got any east to it, or see if it's got any west to it, or, you know, and then kind of, you know, especially if you're on trailer and wondering where to put in and where to fish. I mean,
1: mm-hmm.
0: You know, there's plenty of, you can come down the south bank, down to the dam, you can get out of it, or out west, you can go at High Port and fish the bluffs west to the bridge and, you know, just kind of stay along that south end of the lake there and be out of it. But you've got to watch it out here. It's getting, we've got some gusts, like I said today, up to 40 or more. And those are the big swells, you know, that causes those big swells out there. The ones that you take over the nose or, you know, hit you and you don't come back up from. So you definitely got to pay attention out there and fish are just kind of everywhere. I mean, there's none worth it that you need to go out there and do anything unsafe, you know. Right.

0: And if we're catching them close to the dock here on these windy days, and they move up in the arm here, and the same for a lot of these guys, they don't have to run as far when these fish are moving back, you know, kind of main lake after the spawn like they are now. And seeing a lot of all those fish we caught the other day, I think we had one of those big fish we caught the other day, but still had some green eggs in her. Mm-hmm. And but she's not going to ever spawn them. You know, she would have just laid them out there on the lake or absorbed them back into her system, you know, mm-hmm. in her body. But so they, you know, she's way overdue, I guess you'd say. And so other than that, we're seeing a lot of fish that are post-spawn and just a little skinny and coming back hungry. So that's why we're counting shad into tanks right now and hoping they'll eat one. We drop it down out there in front of them.
1: And we know in those pockets, in some of those protected pockets, the bass guys will be able to find their bass too, because we saw them up shallow as we were messing around. How does someone, I want to get a corporate trip put together, I want to get my family reunion and have it, and you, again, tied in, the golf tournament happened over at Tanglewood, you're tied in with those guys, and you can help folks get rooms and discounts and stuff like that over at the resort. So if I want to do a family reunion or a corporate outing or something like that, or maybe just bring myself, maybe the wife, come down, have some fun, how do we reach Jacob Orr?
0: Just give me a shout, 903-819-3329.
1: And did I see it was Zach's birthday?
0: Yeah, it was the other day. It was. Yeah. I think it was Wednesday. It was his birthday, yeah.
1: Well, tell him we all said happy birthday. And
0: 35.
1: Oh, my gosh.
0: Thursday, maybe. I don't know. One of those days. But yeah.
1: Oh, my gosh. Okay. That's, yeah. Good for him. Because I qualified, we found out I couldn't even buy a Texoma license.
0: Yeah, I know. You could have, Brian.
1: No, he wouldn't let me.
0: They wouldn't even sell it to you. Wow, I've had them sell it to some people that they should not have sold it to before.
1: She went in
0: the name of conservation, you know.
1: Right. She went into the digital thing, Parks and Wildlife's digital online doohickey thing, and it wouldn't let her spend the money because I am advanced to such a point that I no longer require a Texoma license for the Oklahoma side, and so it wouldn't let her do it. Now, I'm sure had we gone to one of the stores or something like that, they probably would have, but the way everything's online now, I don't know. We passed a milestone. What's that number one more time? If somebody wants to come out and fish with you, how do they reach you, sir?
0: Well, give me a shout, 903-819-3329.
1: Oh, we thank you so much for everything, for such a great day on the water, and for giving us a shout this morning. If you get an opportunity in that next hour, please holler at us again.
0: I'll do it. I'll try to do it from the lake out there catching fish. We got the guys getting here early, and we're not going far this morning, so we'll be set up ready to go.
1: Sounds like fun.
0: We'll talk to you next hour.
1: Thank you, sir. Again, sounds like fun. Hopefully we get him out there on the water. I mentioned it earlier. I will mention it again just because I have the time. If you are fishing this morning and you're up northeast Texas around Pat Mays Lake, Sanders Cove Loop C is the home of the Lamar County 4-H Big Bass Tournament going on today. 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They're in they're in Paris. If you want to enter, you could have done entries at Brandon's Bass Shop, but I think at this point you're going to just have to roll on down to the lake. Again, it's Pat Mays Lake, Sanders Cove, Loop C, and it's the Lamar County 4-H Big Bass Tournament. And if you are going today, please be very, very careful. It's just one of those things where you've got to keep a weather eye and protect yourself, especially in the wind. Next week on the 23rd at Tewakinee, 2 Mile Bridge Public Boat Ramp at Lake Tewakinee, the Quinlan ISD Education Foundation is having the benefit tournament, FHS benefit for Carson Lane, the FHS alum. 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Again, that is Saturday the 23rd. 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It should have everything.

0: listed there. 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

0: That,
1: I know people were asking, so I'll explain. That is ZZ Pop. And what is the difference? Well, it's funny you should ask. Back in the day, there was this gritty, low-down, dirty, Rio Grande, Southern Texas, take-no-prisoners rock and roll band that played just a gritty style of Texas blues rock. And they softened it up, added synthesizers, hot rods, and dancing girls, and became famous. I mean, there's no other way to say it. LaGrange was huge. It was actually their biggest hit ever, but they didn't get the national recognition. They didn't get the reputation until they came out with their Eliminator albums and all the a lot of it was MTV with the hot rods and the pretty girls, and it was just a different kind of music. It was more pop oriented. And a little bit less grit

0: We had these not quite tornadic winds, and are you going to go out and challenge it today?
1: Well, I have been out, and after yesterday, time 10 o'clock rolled around, today my trip consisted of a grandfather and two grandkids, and I made an executive decision last night. And
0: yeah.
1: Since the grandkids will be out of school here pretty soon, we got them during the week here, early June. That's just, you know, I mean, once again, here we go. Three grown men in their 30s or 40s or 50s. Hey, if y'all want to rough it, let's rough it. But grandfather and two grandkids, especially after yesterday, you know, I mean, yesterday fishing was great. It's just by 9:30 or so, man. I mean, when it's white capping on the north side of the lake and it's coming out of the south and we have that highway that blocks the wind, you know it's bad. So,
0: yeah.
1: Yeah, so today we postponed it. You know, it's unfortunately, you know, during this time of year, during the springtime, as we know, we got to move a lot of people around sometimes during certain times of the, you know, calendar. So, and it just, you know, I don't know. I'm not a conspiracy theorist, but I swear to God, it seems like every time bad weather comes, it's the weekend.
0: If I was going out today, are the fish in a position where I can take advantage of those highway hideaways, if you will?
1: No. These fish, they like the wind. If you know, as the old saying goes, hey, can we go fish somewhere where it's not windy? I mean, yeah, we can go fish. but you know, they you know, and Ray Hubbard lays, you know, a lot different than a lot, you know, not a lot different, but it's a north and south lake. We don't have big creek arms like Richland Chambers or like Texoma or something like that. Or, you know, it's most of our fish are caught, you know, out right out there. I mean,
0: yeah.
1: It's out in the middle of it. So, but you know, listen, I mean, it's not going to be horrible until probably once again to about 9 o'clock. It all depends because we know how it goes when that sun starts coming up. If you're going to have wind, it's going to start picking up.
0: Yeah.
1: The sun comes up.
0: Yeah.
1: So you know, I mean, right now fish are still running shallow. Not a lot of real like surface activity shallow, but there's fish shallow. If you got your side imaging on, they'll still come through. Every now and then you'll see some schools blow up some bait real shallow like we did yesterday in about a foot of water. And, yeah, that lasted about 10 minutes, but then they were gone real quick.
0: Mm-hmm.
1: But the fish are relating to a lot of structures, a lot of ledges and levee areas and humps are starting to produce now. So, I mean, I would start out early. You know, start out early on your shallow areas. Yeah, everybody knows kind of where they're at and just look for some signs of life. And then I think it was... What day was it? I don't remember. The other day.
0: Yeah.
1: I gave up on the shallow bite pretty quick, about 7:45. I mean, but once again, I had a dad, a mom, and a 6-year-old and a 13-year-old. So,
0: yeah.
1: You know, and we're throwing those spinner slabs, throwing them shallow, reeling them, dropping them, sitting in about 10 foot of water. You know, some people, you know, you get certain ages and people's experience and... I said, okay, we caught a few fish. I'm marking fish moving through, but they're not so thick that you can just throw it out there and just catch one.
0: Right.
1: You got to really kind of work it. So I started moving the structure, and that paid off real well because, listen, there's nothing easier than just opening up a bale and dropping it straight down and reeling up your slack and lifting it up and catching a fish. So,
0: yeah.
1: That comes to work a lot easier.
0: How do I reach you? I want to come out and do some fishing. I want to try to beat the wind. How do we reach John Varner there on Ray Hubbard?
1: You can call or text at 214-384-5801 or go to the web at jvguideservice.com.
0: Man, top off your coffee and shout at us again in the next hour.
1: Absolutely, Brian. Thank you.
0: Thank you so much. Again, John Varner there, Lake Ray Hubbard. We're not Daryl Lyons joining us now. And Daryl, it's funny. We had talked. We said we ought to. And then they did. Appreciate you being with us this morning. I had no knowledge of that prior to your sending it to me, and what we are speaking of for the folks that are wondering, the big fishing tackle swap meet there in Hemp Hill.
2: Yeah. Until we brought it up on the radio, Brian. That's the thing. That's what I was saying. Should have kept my mouth shut.
0: I know, right?
2: And I said, oh, that'd be a great idea. Now I should have just called me and said, hey,

0: to do this, and we'll do it in three or four counties. Me and you have to share the wealth.
1: Saturday, June 6th, Hemp Hill, Texas, at the Rodeo Arena, 8 to 5. It's a one-day event. I'd love to see a two-day event, but it's a one-day event. Let's see, antique and modern lures, rods, reels, tackle boxes, yada, yada, yada. If you have it or make it, come and sell it or trade it. So looks like it's going to be a fun event. You have already got travel plans. You're going to be out of town for that.
0: Yeah, we're going to be helping folks on the East Coast with kicking bass and going and seeing Santee Cooper and Murray. And there's another one over there that starts with an H, you know. That little lake they're going to fish the Classic at in March, so we're trying to... There's a few places we've got out that way, and we'll make our way out to Myrtle Beach for the saltwater stuff and loop back down to Florida and make it a big sales trip. So
1: wow.
0: It ought to be fun. It'll take probably a 9-day tour through there, and that's pushing it hard, but it's part of being in business, you know. Sometimes you got to get out and kiss babies and shake hands, and that's what we're going to do. And we're going to call it work and make it a vacation.
1: I was about to say. Okay, got
0: Been
1: about...
0: watching you, Brian. I've got it figured out.
1: Honestly, got about a minute before we got to take a break. But tell me real quick, what would you do on Toledo Bend this week?
0: I'd go to Rayburn because we've got the McDonald's over here this weekend.
1: Oh, Lord, and that's right, yeah.
0: You know, and then with the wind going to be blowing today a little bit, and so it should be good. I mean, they've got one over 9 leading it right now just from yesterday. So yeah. The guys that couldn't make it on Friday, they'll get in 6 Mile and Housing and over by Pirates Cove, your local haunts, and there'll be 100 boats in each. And
1: yeah.
0: Maybe two. I'm not sure what their turnout was. It looked like it was pretty good yesterday. So, you know, it'll be fun. Carolina rigs, crankbaits, and then those fuzzy balls. That's going to be the the new latest and greatest. It's weird how a bait, and it's like the Cinco, really. There's so many ways to fish this thing, and everybody's buying them and fishing them and trying different things. So it's going to just progressively get bigger and bigger. And I say that because Brandon Palnick's leading the Elite Series over on Santee Cooper, flipping with a fuzzy ball around cypress trees with no live scope.
1: Okay.
0: So it works. It's there's several sizes. They're hard to figure out what size you may need. I actually caught some crappie on the 10 millimeter, so that was kind of fun. But you know, it's basic summertime, red bug color, green pumpkin, and you just got to get it in front of one of them. And if you're not running the sonar, there's plenty of grass in Housing and
1: 6 Mile,
0: and I'm not, you know, up at 12:15. There's some grass up there that, you know, all them guys are like, shut up. But
1: yeah.
0: I mean, it's not hard to find. You look for the closest boats. Kind of like striper fishing.
1: Yeah. How do I reach you? I want to come out and do some fishing with Mr. Darryl Lyons. How do I get in touch, sir?
0: Give us a call, 936-201-7534. 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And, hey, y'all get those kids in the outdoors. Remember, toting that line, set the hook.
1: Holler at me next hour. I got questions about the fuzzy balls and smallmouth bass. Just all kinds of stuff to visit with you about. So holler at us in the next hour.
0: We'll do it.
1: Thank you so much. Again, Darryl Lyons there, Toledo Bend, Sam Rayburn. Mr. Vickery will be up next after this on Texas Fishing and Outdoors.
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0: right, here we go live. You're on board with Texas Fishing and Outdoors, 888-256-1080. The phone number going to run out now to Brian Vickery, Lake of the Pines. Brian, good to hear from you, man. How's the Pines doing?
1: Pretty good. We got a little rain last time, brought the water up to at least normal winter pool, so it's a little easier on your trolling motor now.
0: Right, I was going to ask if you've got the trolling motor cheat code still going.
1: Yeah, no, we're getting away from that now. Now it's just powering through all the grass that we have. We've got some amazing grass flats this going into the summer. It's going to be a fun year for frogging, and hopefully we get a little bit more rain, and then you can flip grass. That's going to be a lot of fun. But
0: right.
1: But yeah, overall, lake looks great. Good color. I mean, it's fishing good. You can kind of just pretty much do whatever you want right now.
0: Wow.
1: Yeah.
0: I love that because I love the frog and the top water, the whole nine yards, obviously. And then once that bite sort of slows down a little bit, what's your first suggestion? I mean, are we going to flip a crawfish or a jig, or does it matter?
1: You know, I'll usually like to start shallow with buzz baits and frogs, you know, early morning, just like, you know, everybody does. And then, you know, I love throwing football jigs and big crank baits and Carolina rigs, and I'll usually try to slip offshore and find me a parking spot somewhere there. Now, I haven't really been seeing lots of big groups offshore just yet, you know, and with gas as high as it is, man, you kind of start picking some waypoints and start, you know, you're not going to run the whole lake today, but we'll look for a little while. But
0: right.
1: But yeah, I mean, you just got to stay mobile, and then, like always, just if your graph's not showing fish, then don't stop. So,
0: yeah.
1: But right now, I mean, buzz baits, like the last two trips I had, I mean, we flat wore them out on some chartreuse and white buzz baits, you know, a little quarter ounce, you know, just, I mean, probably one of my favorite ways to fish. You know, like I was trying to throw a frog for a little bit, he was throwing a buzz bait, and I started reeling my frog in like I was throwing a buzz bait because I just like watching it so much. And, you know, but we had some big blow ups and a lot of fun. So,
0: man, it sounds like a good time to be on the lake. How do they reach you? They want to come out. And again, a lot of our listeners could be up in Amarillo, up in the DFW area, in Tyler. They could be coming from anywhere. So they might need some help with lodging and such. How do they reach you to discuss all of the details?
1: You can give me a call at 903-736-7970. My website's brianvickeryfishing.com, and then all my socials are Brian Vickery Fishing.
0: And there's some cool stuff on there as well. I want to get with you because I definitely want to come and visit again, so we'll be doing that. How do I do that again? What's that number?

0: 903-736-7970.
1: Man, I do so appreciate it. If you can, shout at us in that next hour. I'm afraid to talk about the grass because I'm afraid somebody will want to come kill it. So, but
0: yeah, you're right.
1: But golly, looks like they're doing that everywhere. But I do want to talk more about some of those techniques. Holler at me in the next hour.
0: Hi, bud.
1: Thank you so much. Again, Brian Vickery there, Lake of the Pines. We'll run out to Mr. Joe Reed joining us from Lake Tewakene. Joe, it's good to hear from you, sir. How's Tewakene looking this morning?
2: Well, the wind's not blowing 30 yet.
1: Not yet.
2: But, yeah, there's still time. Actually, it's been fishing pretty good, you know, except for the wind and the kind of the cold. You know, it's like we go from hot to cold to hot again, back to cold, back to a lot of wind. But
1: right.
2: Enough complaining. We're going fishing anyway. So, we're using swim bait early, catching a mixture of white bass, cypress, hybrids, and then we're switching over to slabs.
1: Uh-huh.
2: After all that calms down and bouncing those slabs off the bottom, you know, looking on the ridges and stuff. And just here lately, the early morning bite's been real good. And as the morning progresses, it gets a little tougher.
1: Yeah.
2: You'd be sitting on one spot that you can see several other spots, and you just see boat after boat, you know, coming and graphing and looking, and they move on, and another boat comes, and they graph and look, and then they move on. You know, it's just... it's been getting tough after, you know, a few hours in the morning. But, you know, that's going to change anytime. And you can get lucky and, like one of my friends, he got on them late in the morning and, you know, just wore them out.
1: Yeah.
2: But that's not the normal right now.
1: When that happens, when somebody loses them, so to speak, what is your advice to them? What do they need to look for? How do they need to go about finding them again?
2: You just look on your sonar, you know, drive around, hit all the spots, and you know, they could not be there, and 30 minutes later it could be covered up with fish, and these fish are still moving a lot. And in many cases, it's hard to get them to stay under your boat or near your boat.
1: Mm-hmm.
2: You'll mark a big group of fish. Now I'm talking about, you know, the ones that a little later in the morning, you mark some off a hump or on a hump, and you get set up, and that, they may be gone before you get bait in the water.
1: Yeah.
2: So they're still in that kind of stage. Just, you know, be aware and watch it, and give them enough time. You know, they may come back through there. Don't just, you know, because your graph went blank, don't just crank up, haul off, you know, go somewhere else.
1: Right.
2: Give them 10, 20 minutes.
1: Okay.
2: And see if they won't show back up.
1: I know another way to do it. That's hop in the boat with Mr. Joe Reed. How do I make that happen, sir?
2: They can call us at 903-880-7207. Or look us up on the web at joereedsguideservice.com.
1: 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And that phone number one more time.
2: 903-880-7207.
1: Man, I appreciate you taking the time to visit with us this morning. If you get a chance in that next hour, let's talk again.
2: I'll try it, but we're probably going to be swinging some lures by that time.
1: All right. Y'all be careful. Have fun. We'll talk to you tomorrow morning. Mr. Joe Reed there on Lake Tewakene right here on Texas Fishing and Outdoors.
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my friends. ZZ Top, 888-256-1080, our musical guest of the week. It's a little different than the later stuff. Oh, goodness. I mentioned Lamar County 4-H Big Bass Tournament. That is today. Pat Mays. It's at Sanders Cove, Loop C on the lake there. And you would be best advised just to go on out. If you're going to try to fish it, you'd be best just to go on out and see if they can still sign you up. Quinlan ISD Fish for Education two-man team bass tournament benefiting Carson Lane, diagnosed with cancer, and alum there. And that event's happening next Saturday at Lake Tuwakini. And when we talk to Joe Reed again, so Joe is not a bass guy. Obviously, we've talked to him a lot of times. He doesn't do a lot of bass fishing, but he knows what's going on the lake. He hears things. We'll see if he can help us out a little bit with that one. Again, Saturday, May 23rd. At Two Mile Bridge Public Boat Ramp there on Tuwakini, victorybass.com for more information. Probably the best way at this time, Victory Bass for more information. That music means it's time to go fill the coffee up again and get ready to do the next hour. What? You don't get the next hour? Well, you ought to talk to your local station. In the meantime, be safe. It's going to be a kind of a blowy day, so be careful out there. But hey, let's go fishing.

0: Border deliveries in rural areas of the U.S. Small cities and towns are a rich source of untapped sales for whichever retailer builds a loyal base of online shoppers. In fact, analysts at investment bank Morgan Stanley estimate the underserved market could amount to about $1 trillion annually. Breaking news at townhall.com. Concerns are mounting as another Ebola outbreak is confirmed in Congo, with dozens of people already dead.
1: Officials say the outbreak is worrying because some cases have been detected near Bunia, a major city close to the borders of Uganda and South Sudan. Experts warn cross-border travel and ongoing insecurity in the region could make the virus harder to contain. Scientists are also investigating whether this may be a different Ebola strain than the one most current vaccines target. This is Congo's 17th recorded Ebola outbreak since the virus first emerged there in 1976. Ebola spreads through contact with infected bodily fluids and can cause fever, vomiting, and severe weakness. The disease can be deadly if not treated quickly.
0: Workers on New York's Long Island Railroad are on strike, paralyzing the busiest commuter rail system in all of North America. Labor unions representing about half the system's workers announced a walkout early today. More of these stories at townhall.com.
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1: 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We did that to keep everything nice and simple because I am nice and simple. I don't know how else to say it. Thanks to Jen for putting all that together, by the way. All that stuff you see there, that was all her. That's how all of that happened. So thank you so much. Celebrating an anniversary this week. So we want to say thank you for that. And of course, thank you for catching them. Good enough. Let's Lake Reports, we got them. Our guides are standing by. We're going to go out to them in just a couple of minutes and visit with them, see what they think about the fishing. And first of all, can you get out? And if you do, how are you going to handle those? Issue's not really been flooding or anything like that. Recently, it's been the wind. You know, there's not been a lot of rain, not been a lot of lightning. But there's been a lot of wind over the last few days, and more coming today. Looks like today, tomorrow, and even Monday, into Monday, I'm seeing high wind forecasts. Obviously, we don't know. As I said earlier, your statewide fishing conditions right now, 68 to 76 from the Panhandle down to South Texas. North and east were where the storms were, up from Wichita Falls and that area over towards Texarkana. It's kind of floating off a little to the north, but not really. Some of the far eastern border with Oklahoma and Arkansas has cleared up a little bit right in the middle. If you look in the... if you look in the Sherman, the Paris areas, that's where it's really Gainesville. That's still hanging on there. Wichita Falls

0: kind of cleared up. And Texarkana's kind of cleared up a little, some little stuff left. But then Shreveport, Longview, Nacogdoches, Lufkin, all still seeing some small showers. This is the tail end of what's really a huge system, rolls all the way up into Kanata. Looks to be clearing out. Now, I kind of hesitate to say that because as soon as I do, something else will blow up behind it. But the big thing has not been the rain anyway. It's been the wind. And, a little wind is your friend. You'll hear fishermen say that. Wind is your friend. Everything has a limit, man. And when you start approaching 30, 35 miles an hour, we're into danger territory. When you start hitting 40 plus, we're into super danger territory. So please keep a weather eye if you're headed out. Parks and Wildlife News, Hot Lake of the Week, gear and gadgets. We have all of that. We didn't get to any of it in the first hour. We had a bunch of callers joining us. We're so grateful for all of those guys that'll get up early and call and give us their secrets and let us know how things are working. We so appreciate those guys. But we'll get to the phones. We'll talk to some more of them. We've got the other stuff ready to go if we need it. I mentioned some of the events, some of the things to do. We'll get back to those as well. All of that and more coming your way on this hour of Texas Fishing and Outdoors.
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All right, here we go live. You're on board with Texas Fishing and Outdoors. We're going to jump on board with Captain Omar joining us now. And Captain, appreciate you being with us, sir. How's the fishing been?

0: Been good. I'm taking the day off, though. It's my birthday.
1: Oh, happy birthday. 27 years old, right?
0: I wish I was 27 years old with what I know at 66. Let me put it that way.
1: Yes, absolutely. Absolutely. You're just 27 for the 40th time.
0: 39th. But anyway, math is hard for you, I know.
1: And it's early.
0: Yeah, that too.
1: So
0: I haven't even had coffee yet. So.
1: Yeah. How about the wind, man? Have you been out in the last day or so? Have you battled it? Or are you gonna?
0: Yeah.
1: Are you?
0: Yeah, we have.
1: What's the answer? How do I get? How do I get on it and do it, but not die in the process?
0: You just gotta stay on that south bank. Grapevine. That's like I said it before. It's a great lake because it runs northwest to southeast, and the south wind doesn't affect it like it does a lot of the lakes that are north south and have a lot of open water.
1: Uh-huh.
0: So you can still get out there and find fish on along that south bank. You know, just again, really no rhyme or reason to depth. You just have to figure out from one day to the next. But RSR lures is working really, really well for us, and that new prototype bait is just. It's just killing them, man. It really is. They don't want to leave it alone.
1: How long before you said it's a prototype? How long before it's in regular production and available?
0: Well, we're not really sure about that. I talked to Philip, and he's like, "I'm glad you liked it, but now I got to figure out how to make more of them and make them quick because the process he uses it's really difficult to get it to work. I mean, it's time intensive, I should say. That's an easy way to say it. It's time intensive. So he's afraid that there's a balance between charging enough to make what they're worth or what they cost him, and yet having people still buy it.
1: Right.
0: Well, I mean, I told him, I said, well, people pay $200 for a glide bait.
1: I was going to say, there are swim baits out there at $400, $500. So anglers apparently not too bright. I mean, they'll pay just whatever. As long as he catches fish, they will spend the money.
0: And these do. These are. I've started off with different colors several times. And when that one on one rod, and next thing I know, I'm switching it over to that one.
1: Yeah.
0: I don't know that they've ever seen anything quite like it, but they're just hammering it. You know, I've already got one of the ones all the paint knocked off of it.
1: Let me ask you this. Let me pivot here because the people listening don't have one, can't have one. So how do they do it? What do they need to be using since they don't have access to that currently?
0: I would be using something white or chartreuse, you know. It's real. Those two simple colors, man, and I think that's really what's the ticket is a white. You know, I switch back and forth, but I think the white's going to be the better choice right now.
1: All right, man.
0: Something small. I mean, I apparently use smaller baits than most of the other guys that order stuff from Phillips. So
1: yeah,
0: I just like the smaller bait, but you know, I can switch all that up. You know what I want to do, but
1: yeah.
0: It's just been good. I mean, just the egrets and the gulls are gone probably by now, but definitely the egrets along the bank, on the windblown bank, but I don't think you want to be on that north shore right now.
1: And, of course,
0: it's gonna be pretty rough.
1: You got the Main Street Fest going on this weekend, so a lot of folks will be away from the lake. Might be a good weekend to try to get out. I would start the day early anyway.
0: And last week we got 18,000 smallmouth.
1: I saw that. They're little right now.
0: Yeah,
1: they're gonna have to grow. But they're there.
0: It's still pretty cool. That's a lot of smallmouth. People understand they don't reproduce kind of like the sand bass and stripers and stuff. That's a lot of smallmouth. You know, it's not a 500,000 hybrids, but still.
1: How do I reach you, man? I want to come out and do some fishing. How do we get in touch with Cap Momar and Luck of the Irish?
0: 817-937-8755, sales@luckoftheirish.net. And, of course, we're all over social media. You can send us an IM. We'll get back with that.
1: Man,
0: with you.
1: Happy birthday to you. Enjoy the day, and please holler at us in the morning.
0: Will do, brother.
1: Thank you so much. Again, Cap Momar there, Luck of the Irish on Grapevine, Louisville, and others. We're going to run out now to Brian Vickery once again joining us from Lake of the Pines. And, Brian, I was looking... First, we're not going to say the G word again. We said the G word in the first hour. We're not going to say the G word again. For folks that know, it's there. And for folks that don't,

0: I'll have to figure it out.
1: Well, that's a pact. I'll keep it with you.
0: Well, and here's the thing. I'm truly afraid that if somebody finds it, they're going to want to go kill it.
1: I've never understood that process anyway. You know, if you have a healthier lake, if you have habitat for, you know, the fry and after the spawn, I mean, they got to have somewhere to hide.
0: Yeah.
1: So they can grow up and be big fish. So, you know, coming in and killing everything and, you know, that's not a lake, that's a swimming pool.
0: Right. Well, we fought this for years and years. I mean, so I was on Purtis Creek, and I've told this story so many times. It was such a fantastic lake. When I first started there, it had been open for about 6-8 months, open to the public. Absolutely beautiful. It looked like it had the appearance of a miniature Lake Fork or even Lake of the Pines, lots of timber in the water, and it had beautiful fields of hydrilla, and the water you could see 3 or 4 feet down. And we would have thought that we would have learned, what was it, Conroe or Livingston, where they put the grass carp in and it just decimated the lake, basically. We would have thought, yep, we would have learned our lesson there, but they didn't, apparently. They put the grass carp into Purtis, and if you go today, there's not a lick of grass, there's not a lily pad growing anywhere. It used to be big, beautiful pad fields, you know, an acre here and an acre there. And I know folks laugh, an acre, that's not big. Well, the lake was only 365 acres. So when you got an acre, you know, when you got an acre of pads over here and another acre over there, it was beautiful habitat, hydrilla growing everywhere, and fishing was just plain, as they say, off the hook. It was phenomenally good. And now if you go, you don't see any of that, and the lake is a big mud hole, and fishing's not nearly as good. Now, it did recently give up a 16-pound bass, which just shows you the potential the lake's already had. The fish are still there. It's just it's just harder on them than it was. And we hear the same. Daryl's listening. Daryl's up next. He has been fighting that over on his lakes. And so when you call and say, hey, we have it, well, okay, shush. don't tell anybody, because somebody's going to want to come. You know, and I get it. That's how those guys make their living. In the guys in the boats, that's what they do to make their living. But let's not let them know it's there, because they'll lobby somebody. Hey, we need to go over here now.
1: You know, and I think they should find a balance of recreational and, you know, I mean, fishermen, I'm not saying that, you know, recreational boating does not, you know, support local economies, but I didn't see any ski boats at Brushy Landing getting breakfast this morning. Right. You know, it was all bass boats and crappie boats. So,
0: well,
1: take care of the anglers and you know, find a balance somehow.
0: And remember, those ski boat guys, they're not paying a ski license. You know, we have to buy fishing and hunting licenses, and through Pittman Roberts and other tax acts that are out there, we support a lot of parks and wildlife and a lot of conservation and et cetera, et cetera. Yeah. And the skiers don't do that. There's not a – they don't have to go to – at Texoma, I have to have my Texas fishing license, and then unless I'm going to be very, very careful and fish on the Texas bank practically, I have to get the Oklahoma license too, the special Texoma license, and that's another $12. And nobody coming up there has to pay an extra ski license.
1: Right.
0: You know, so, the funding, the money comes from us, the outdoorsmen, and I would think we should take preference. I said for a long time that we ought to have fishing lakes and skiing lakes.
1: There you go.
0: And those, and some people are going to get mad at me now, because I would say Ray Hubbard in the middle of Dallas with all of the sailboats and everything else that's on it, John Varner's out of luck.
1: Yeah,
0: he's gonna be mad at me.
1: To put up with that kind of stuff.
0: He's gonna be mad at me, but you know, because a Lake Fork, for example, ought to be a fishing lake. Lake of the Pines ought to be a fishing lake, and then Lake Joe Pool or Lake so and so. The problem's going to come down when you get to lakes like Texoma, because that is about 50-50. There are so many boat docks and so many people that recreationally use that lake, and so many fishing guys from both Texas and Oklahoma, it would be almost impossible to designate that lake one or the other. You'd have to cut it in half and say, okay, above this line on the lake is all skiers and wakeboarders, and now that we have these giant wave-making boats, they're so obnoxious. we say we're going to keep all those up above there, and then below that, it's all for the fishermen. But that's pie in the sky. That'll never happen, and you know, so here we are.
1: Yeah, you know, and Texas does a really good job of raising big fish, you know, with the in Athens and the share locker program. I mean, we got the size, you know, it's just maintaining the lakes and the habitat. to, you know, support healthy growth.

0: growth. And, you know, Lake of the Pines was built, I think, 1955. So, you know, and it needs a little rehab in some places, you know. So,
1: well,
0: but the lake being down a foot below normal, you know, winter pool, like, you know, the lot of the shoreline grass and a lot of bank cover has been growing up. So I think it was actually probably as irritating as it was to fish during the spawn, it was actually good to draw the lake down and let that shoreline cover kind of come back. And, you know, if we get lucky and get a couple feet of water, I mean, swim jigging and frogging is going to be, going to be good. So
1: I've got about 3 minutes, so let's figure it out. Because you said in the first hour I could start my day with the buzz bait and the frog, which, I mean, you know me. Let's do that. I'm down. Let's go.
0: Yeah, you know, I mean, your highest success rate is definitely early in the morning with the top waters. But, mm-hmm. you know, the group I had the other day, I mean, it was 1 o'clock, mid-afternoon, bright sunshine, and they were still hitting that buzz bait. So
1: wow.
0: As long as...
1: Uh-oh. You there? Brian?
0: Water. They were. They'd
1: oh, there you
0: that thing.
1: Okay. I lost you for a second. Once that plays out, I think in the first hour you were saying it's time to start working the outside edges of any vegetation you can find?
0: Yeah. You know, I mean, as long as there's hydrilla, I'll stick around and fish. But I think where people, they get overwhelmed because this, you know, grass flats, you know, 200-300 yards, you know, long, and they don't know where to start. And usually I'll just kind of get still and keep my ears and my eyes open, and you start seeing them busting, you know, minnows, or, you mm-hmm. know, you hear brim flicking underneath the lily pads, and just signs of life. And that'll kind of cue you in on what part of that mat you might want to start on. And,
1: right.
0: And then sometimes it's just, you know, pick up something that you can work over the grass, put the trolling motor on, you know, 5 and just go till you catch a fish, and then you can power pole down and start working those areas over, you mm-hmm. know, slow down with like a frog or something. That's kind of what I do a lot, because, you know, when you get shallow grass flats, you can't really use your live scope and all your graphs and everything. You just got to use your old shoulder sonar. So, but I'll work through a flat real fast, and then when you start catching them, then you can slow down, and like with flukes and stick baits and, you know, your favorite top water. But, yeah, it's just covering water. Lower end of the lake's really not showing out that much yet, mm-hmm. as far as the traditional offshore stuff. Isolated brush piles. If you can find somebody else's brush piles, you know, you can fish them. But they're not really stacking up just yet on a lot of the offshore, traditional offshore stuff. I think it needs to get a little hotter. So.
1: Okay. Well, it will. How do
0: I? I'm ready.
1: It will.
0: I mean, we're looking down the barrel of a pretty strong south wind today, so I got a group for some crappie, and I've been looking at my map for the last hour trying to remember where all my brush piles are that are off, out of the barrel. Yeah.
1: Wow. How do I reach you? I want to come down and do some fishing, and maybe if you'll shout at me tomorrow, we can talk crappie. But how do we reach you to get a trip set up there on Lake of the Pines?
0: 903-736-7970, BrianBickeryFishing.com, and then Facebook and Instagram, everything else is Brian Bickery Fishing.
1: And there is some cool stuff on all of that as well, man. I do so appreciate it. You guys have fun today. Be safe, of course, and then holler at us in the morning.
0: All right, Brian, y'all take it easy.
1: Thank you so much. Again, Brian Bickery there on Lake of the Pines. Daryl Lyons will be up. I got to do this first, and then we'll talk to Mr. Daryl on Texas Fishing and Outdoors.
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0: Daryl Lyons joining us now. It's hard to turn those guys off, Daryl.
1: I didn't have any complaints.
0: I know, right?
1: Knob off and open her up.
0: Yeah, right. There you go. One of the things I loved about one of the older studios we had was the monitor speakers were just beasts. And you guys would never know it out there in radio land, but before I punched that mic button, I would have those things up almost painful. Man, we talked about it in the first hour, and I want to talk about it again. But we also, we heard Brian Vickery talking about the G word. He's got that in his lake, and you've said that yours has been kind of up and down, but you found a little recently.

0: yellow flowers are beautiful. They look good. But you get a couple of rich folks with, they want to get their little jet ski in there, and the yellow flowers suck up into their intake, and
1: yeah.
0: they start calling congressmen in places like that. And then they have buddies that are on the Bean River Authority.
1: Yeah.
0: And all of a sudden, they decide that we don't care what the Louisiana or the Texas biologists say. Let's get some spray boats, since we own the rights to all this water, and spray them.
1: Yeah.
0: And so it's not just hydrilla, and it's not necessarily, usually it's not, actually. And we'll throw Phil's name out there because he's the one that started the program.
1: Phil DeRocher.
0: And apologize.
1: Phil DeRocher. I've known him for probably close to 40 years. And Phil had a thing about hydrilla. It was almost a personal mission to eradicate all the hydrilla in the entire state of Texas. And that was translated, as the head of Inland Fisheries, that was translated to the rest of the department. But you have also told me about biologists recently that go to the mat to try to help protect the grass.
0: Yeah, Todd Driscoll does a great job. He's a fisherman, and he understands that hydrilla is a good thing. Now, uh-huh. there are some things that get into lakes that, you know, the giant salvinia there, and there's still a battle about the giant salvinia. I know where it came from. They can say what they want. I used to have a house burned down, had pictures of it, where they were testing areas, we'll say, and then we got a flash flood and it cut it loose on Toledo and Rayburn.
1: Uh-huh.
0: They'll never admit to that, but Daryl had pictures of it because it was in some areas that we duck hunted in way back up in the creek and hog hunted back in the national forest and come across these little tomato baskets with screen around them and this funny looking little plant that we'd never seen before. And we're like, that's odd. Keep eye on that. And then the spring rains came, and I guess nobody thought about that, and it flushed them all out into the lakes. And, you know, they can blame it on fishermen and birds all they want, but, some of them might be fishermen. You know, some of the guys that are putting it out as their job might have been fishermen. I don't know. I guess it's kind of right. But my point being is, you know, certain people get the blame, say in Parks and Wildlife, will get the blame for spraying grass on lakes, and it's not them at all.
1: Yeah.
0: It'll be the Water Control Board. It'll be your Sabine River Authorities, your Trinity River Boards. It's, you know, whoever may have control over that lake. And we think automatically, well, it's Texas Parks and Wildlife. If you do a little more research, you'll find out it's not. And you'll also find out, because there's a lot of guys battling this right now with these new information centers where they want to store all these data centers, whatever mm-hmm. you want to call them, they need water, and they're trying to buy all these water rights from these lakes, and everybody's wanting to go after Parks and Wildlife. They have nothing to do with it.
1: Right.
0: It's your local water board that's trying to sell off your water. I mean, in Toledo, you know, we're fighting it on both sides. Now, Texas said, absolutely not, we're not doing it. Well, some of their buddies on Louisiana said, well, why not? We can make a lot of money.
1: Yeah.
0: And so now they're battling with it over there. It's just never ending, these big industries. They're battling with it in Cameron, Louisiana, on the coast, where they were supposed to, they're building the LNG plants, and they were supposed to take care of dredging the area out in a certain way. They were, instead of doing it that way, and there's nothing out there but marsh and cattle, and they actually blew the mud all into an estuary that killed the oyster business down there.
1: Oh, no.
0: I don't know how many people have followed that, but the crabbing, the oysters, which that also affects the shrimp, the flounder population,
1: mm-hmm.
0: Just tons and tons of stuff. So there's a lot going on, and people really need to pay attention to their area and who controls it and what they're trying to sell while you're at work trying to earn your money to go fishing on the weekend.
1: Wow. Yeah. Yeah, definitely. The other thing, of course, that I wanted to talk more about was we said it and somebody did it. Now, I have to think that this was planned well in advance of our mentioning it, but it was so ironic because somewhere I had found a little ditty on a tackle flea market thing, a trader's village of tackle, if you will, a gathering of like-minded folks that a swap meet where you could bring your tackle and trade new for used or used for new or whatever it was you wanted to do. And you and I said, oh, that's really cool. They ought to be spread out all over everywhere. Lo and behold, next week.

0: You texted me, and I thought it was social media, so I was trying to find it there. That's why I asked Colin to have you send it again, and then when you texted it, it was like, oh, yeah, he texted it to me. Okay. Because I wanted to, I was going to print it out and bring it in so we could mention it and make sure folks know about it. But it's another tackle swap meet, and it's down there by you. It's in Hemp Hill.
1: Yeah, and it wasn't by accident, and it wasn't because they had planned it out in advance. The person that actually posted that, we mentioned, and it got back to them. They're like, oh, yeah, we used to do that big garage sale every year. And so, I mean, they're and kudos to them. I mean, it's going to be a great event. It's going to be a great thing. But it's just one of those things that we gave it away again, Brian. We've done that through the years a couple of times, and we were like dummies.
0: Yeah.
1: You know, one of these days we'll learn to call each other on the phone and before we mention it on the air.
0: Yeah, you know.
1: Yeah.
0: Can you hang on?
1: You heard about this? This might be a good idea.
0: Can you hang on? Okay, let me take this break real quick, and we'll continue our conversation after this on Texas Fishing and Outdoors.
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0: Texas's own ZZ Top for this weekend. We're talking with Mr. Daryl Lyons. And Daryl, before the break, we're talking about the big East Texas fishing tackle swap meet. Bass, gear, buy, sell, trade. This will be June 6th in Hemp Hill at the Rodeo Arena. If they need more information, they can call Mike 936-635-2427. And you're right, we shouldn't have said anything. We should have just made it happen. It's a one-day event. I would have wanted two because for some folks it's a long drive. And to really take care of your vendors, giving them a couple of days to sell things and swap things is awesome. But it's a one-day event for now. We'll see what happens in the future. But I wanted to shift the conversation once again because in the first hour, again, we were talking about the, spider baits, urchin baits. I've heard them called all kinds of things, but it's a little ball with pointy things poking out every direction. Looks like a dog toy or a children's toy or something, a cush ball. They really, really do work. My question, I wanted to probe your knowledge and see, have you had a chance to do much with them on smallmouth yet?
1: Not on smallmouth too much. It's one of those things that I haven't gotten to a place where I can really dive into it with it, but where I'm headed in June, so that's, I probably will. But Dylan's caught some up on Texoma with it, fishing around docks on them. And so much of it depends on how you rig it. The other part of that is you can buy these things from everybody now.
0: Yeah.
1: And they're not all created equal. And there's a reason that some work and others don't. And I had a guy the other day that he's, man, these are scam balls. I'm telling you, I ain't caught a fish on them. And so, well, let's throw this one and let me show you. So
0: yeah.
1: You have an elastomer plastic that floats. That is the one that tends to do better. I'm not going to say that the regular plastic ones or the soft impregnated injected plastic ones don't work.
0: Right.
1: I'm saying that at the moment, this time of year, when you're fishing it with forward facing, or if you're fishing it weighted to where you're flipping it around a cypress tree or on a Carolina rig, you want that thing to float up. You want that weight to have to suspend it or hold it in place.
0: Right.
1: Where the plastic one's going to do just like any other plastic, fall to the bottom and just kind of roll around. So many guys don't realize that. They see it, they jump on the bandwagon, but yet their wallet doesn't open up for the $20 corky. They go and buy the sweet gum ball or the hair ball or whatever the off brand is, or the latest guy that made it in their garage, and they've made it with a different plastic, so it doesn't fish the same, it doesn't react the same. A lot of guys

0: guys are using these instead of a jerk bait, they'll weight it. They'll insert a weight into it and use it as a jerk bait in front of a fish when they're suspended, and it works really good that way. The Japanese guy that designed it, this is the thing that blows me away about baits, and it happens pretty regular, and folks never realize it. You know, there's stories on social media, oh, my buddy in the garage created this, it came to him in a dream. And
1: yeah.
0: No, it was created in Japan by a guy that, and Corky Baits, Koki Baits, however you say it, they have a whole line of bug baits, dice baits, all baits, and he created it to fish as a pod of fry, basically. And they've got a technique called the gi or G, I'm not sure how they pronounce it, and they don't spell it with a G, it's spelled with a J, Jico rig, but it's a hook basically with a split ring on it. You don't tie it to the split ring, you hang your weight on the split ring, and then you tie it to the eye of the hook. That is the system, the weight system, that he actually designed this bait to fish with. So it would suspend it, or if you put a heavier weight, it'd take it to the bottom.
1: Yeah.
0: And so a lot of times when a new bait comes out, folks need to do a little research on it to see how it would actually work for them.
1: Yeah.
0: But guys like Renew Tackle have come out with like basically a harness system to fish the fuzzy ball baits. And it is spectacular how well it works.
1: Oh, man.
0: But he's the same guy that created the spinning, flipping perch that we can't remember the name of.
1: Right, yeah. That I still have a couple of, and now would be the time to throw them. Let me do this. How do I reach you? I want to get in touch and talk more about this, or, again, talk about applications of kicking bass. Or get a guided fish with Daryl Lyons. Folks, I promise you'll enjoy a day in the boat with him. How do I reach Daryl Lyons?
0: Give us a call, 936-201-7534. 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Hey, y'all get those kids in the outdoors, remember, tugs net line. Set the hook.
1: Man, I so appreciate you being with us both hours this morning. If you get a minute tomorrow, I'd love to visit some more.
0: We'll do it.
1: Thank you so much. Again, Daryl Lyons there in East Texas. And I am really looking forward to the Swap Meet Tackle Show thing. I think that's one I'd like to do. Here's the thing. After 35, going on 40 years in this business, I have a lot of stuff. And I have reached a point where I will never use all of that stuff. I could stand to sell off some lures and some rods and some of the stuff I have stacked up in the back, so to speak, back stock. So maybe that's a good place to start. Of course, the website would be another good place to start. Somebody ought to handle that. We're going to take a quick break now so I have more time on the other side for Mr. John Varner. We're going to do that right here on Texas Fishing and Outdoors.
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2: Breaker, breaker to Mr. Reuben, sir.
3: This is Reuben. Is that you, Jesse?
2: That's affirmative, sir.
3: How's your day going?
2: Excellent, sir. Just got the AC going at Mrs. Guerrero's place.
3: Great job, Jesse.
2: Now I'm on my way to fix a grumpy air conditioner for Mr. Wilfong.
3: Sounds good. So, why were you calling me on the radio?
2: Oh, that. I just wanted to let you know I'm doing well on my own, sir.
3: That's great to hear, Jesse.
2: I was afraid I'd feel inadequate without my trainer Oscar beside me.
3: That's natural.
2: But it's funny, sir. I can hear his voice in my head whenever I have a problem.
3: And what does he tell you?
2: He whispers the solution to me, and his answers always work.
3: I guess you were trained well, Jesse.
2: Do you know what he's telling me now, sir?
3: What's that?
2: He's saying I should go have lunch, and I'm right near Colair HQ. Wanna come?
4: Call Colair because we can.
3: Okay, I'll meet you by the front door.
2: Already here, sir.
3: I should have known.
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0: you're on board with Texas Fishing and Outdoors, that's ZZ Top and Master of Sparks. If you don't know the song, download it now. Trust me on that one. We're going to go out to Mr. John Varner joining us once again. And, John, you talked to us a little earlier. You were going to forego the excitement today because you had some youngsters in the boat. It just wasn't going to be a viable plan.
1: Yeah, I tell you what, sitting on the back porch drinking my second cup of coffee, if this wind don't start picking up, you might see me on the news down at the weather. Raising all sorts of cane because it is just calm. I mean, it might be the calm before the wind, but man, I'm just sitting there going, Jesus, I should be on the lake right now. I don't know what I'm doing.
0: Yeah, I know. And you never know. Bless their hearts. Wouldn't want to be them. If you were out there, What would you be looking to do this early in the morning?
1: I'd be going to all the shallow areas, long points, stuff like that, and you know, looking for some signs of life. Of course, the white egrets and the blue herons are still out. You know, if you find an area that's got a few shad popping around, you'll see some fish popping. You know, throw you a swim bait, rattle trap, anything pretty shallow. I mean, a lot of the fish I'm finding shallow are real shallow. Usually, I'll stage in about 8 to 10 feet and throw up toward the shore. And then if that doesn't work out, then just go start looking on your humps and your levees and stuff like that. That fish are holding on structure pretty good, you know, and even early. You know, yesterday after the early morning bite, you know, I kind of quit even earlier than I did the day before. And by 7:45, we were sitting on structure and just whacking fish pretty good. Uh-huh. So, you know, just use electronics. And they're ganging up pretty good. So, I mean, it's all working out if the weathermen would quit lying or whatever they're doing. Of course, you know, well, in about 30 minutes, I can walk back out here and these trees are laying sideways.
0: Yeah, I tell you what, it blew pretty steady all day yesterday. And then something around, I don't know, 4 o'clock, it seems like. Maybe it was 4:30, something like that in the afternoon. We went outside and we went back in and looked at our little radars to see, is there any indication of a storm or a tornado or anything? Yeah. Because it started blowing 40 plus pretty steady for, gosh, I don't know, 30, 40 minutes. And all I could think is I hope nobody's out there, you know, on the lake getting caught by this, because it was windy all day, but it took off there, and had you been on the lake, you might not have seen it coming.
1: Yeah, and that's just, you know, I mean, it's just kind of the way it goes. I mean, earlier this morning when I talked to you in the first hour, I was sitting on the back porch, and these trees were just whipping around, blowing, you know. I looked at the weather, it was I think 15 gusts in the 22, and now it's like dead calm. I'm looking in the sky like, is there a tornado coming or something? It's just got awful calm, awful real quick.
0: Yeah, let's certainly hope not.
1: You know, what are you going to do? It is what it is. So.
0: Yeah, there we go again. We're never happy, so it doesn't matter what it's doing. Yeah, and you know, we went with Jacob the other day, and it was flat calm, and I said,

0: you don't ever ask for more wind, especially not on this show. You don't ask, but we could have used a little breeze. Well, now you got it. So there you go. How do I reach you? I want to come out and do some fishing with Mr. John Varner there on Ray Hubbard. How do I reach you to find out about lodging? And you've got some great options available, all kinds of cool stuff there for the whole family to do. How do we reach you to get everything set up, get the information we need?
1: You can give me a call or text at 214-384-5801 or go to the web at jvguideservice.com.
0: 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And that number again?
1: 214-384-5801.
0: Man, enjoy your day today. Don't even pay attention to the wind. We've already made our decision, so there's no going back.
1: Mrs. Varner, she already made plans out for me today.
0: There you go. Well, you go and do that. Yeah. Enjoy, and then please give us a shout in the morning.
1: I will do. Thank you, Brian. You guys have a good day.
0: Thank you so much. Tell Ms. Varner we all said hello. All right. Oh, goodness. Well, we're just, I got time to tell you one more time, Lamar County 4-H Big Bass Tournament going on today, Pat Mays Lake, Sanders Cove, Loop Sea. If you're out in the area, if you're fishing Pat Mays, you might swing by and sign up just to help them out. It's for a great cause. It's the Texas A&M AgriLife Extension. Again, it's today, Pat Mays Lake, Sanders Cove, Loop Sea. Go sign up. That music means we're done with this hour, and we'll do it again tomorrow, same bass time, same bass channel. Until then, please be safe out there. Watch those winds. We can do it. Let's go fishing.
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0: Los Angeles Mayor Karen Bass is facing criticism after comments about homelessness. Here's correspondent Ron Taylor.
2: Bass drew criticism after arguing that unhoused residents need comprehensive health care, including dental care, because as she puts it, you can't succeed without teeth. Seen by many as out of touch amid high taxes and broader policy concerns, the remark has fueled momentum for Spencer Pratt's common sense messaging in the heated mayoral race.
0: That is Ron Taylor reporting. $1 trillion, that's how much some say the untapped market is for sales in rural areas currently underserved by major online retailers. Now both Walmart and Amazon are scrambling to speed up deliveries to smaller U.S. towns and cities. Demand said to be on the rise in part due to larger numbers of remote workers living and working on the fringes of major metro areas. You'll find breaking news and analysis at townhall.com. New exhibit up and running at the Rock and Roll Hall of Fame in Cleveland, centering on Paul McCartney's life after the Beatles and his band Wings.
3: It's the largest collection of his personal artifacts ever publicly displayed.
0: The museum senior director of Museum and Archival Collections, Andy Leach, says the display, Paul McCartney and Wings, comes in two parts.
3: The first one covers from the beginning, 1970 through about 1972, and the second wall case covers 73 and 74. Is a recreation of the home that they have in Scotland. And Paul still owns that home, and this is a recreation of their kitchen with photos and some lyrics about Scotland and the country and some photos that Linda took. I think Wings leaves a legacy of, you know, a band that was centered around collaboration, creativity, risk-taking, experimentation, and just a brilliant, brilliant body of music.
0: You'll find more on these stories at townhall.com.
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5: Welcome back to the Energy Mix, the nationally syndicated show where we break down the biggest stories shaping energy, infrastructure, and the future of America's economy. Today's conversation sits right at the center of it all: artificial intelligence, data centers, and energy demand, and now water usage. We're looking at two different narratives emerging at the same time. On one side, a new report from Power the Future claims that billions in U.S. data center investments are being blocked by coordinated activist campaigns, raising concerns about economic growth, national security, and America's ability to lead in AI. And on the other hand, a new analysis from the Sierra Group argues that our current energy infrastructure, especially in states like Texas, are already placing significant strain on water resources, and that expanding demand could intensify the problem. So the real question becomes, how do we balance growth, reliability, and source constraints? Joining me today is Larry Behrens, Communication Director with Power the Future. Larry, you've been on the show in the past, so welcome back to the Energy Mix radio show.
6: Well, it's so great to be with you. Thank you for having me.
5: Well, this report titled Manufacturing Outrage is what we're here to talk to you about today. So let's begin with the actual core of the findings. Your report, Manufactured Outrage, makes a serious claim What is the central finding, and why should Americans care about data center development right now?
6: Yeah, it's a great question, and it gets to the core, I think, of a lot of the fight right now. I think if people were to turn on the news right now, they'd see pretty strong opposition to data centers, and the reasons are very similar reasons that we've seen against any type of real, I'll say, production and productivity in the United States over the years. If folks in the oil and natural gas industry, these arguments are no different than what they say against the production in our industry, right? And so they'll say it takes up too much electricity, it takes up too much water, very similar to what you just mentioned. And when we looked at it, we thought, well, these look like a lot of the same groups that fight any type of production. If it is a power plant, if it is an oil jack, if it is any number of leasing options, they seem to be fighting it always for the same reasons. And so we started to look at, well, who may be funding this? Where would this money be coming from? And is this real, genuine grassroots outrage, or is it manufactured outrage? And we found that there was a whole lot of millions flowing in the direction of the manufactured outrage when it comes to data center. Now, that's not to say that there's not legitimate concerns within a lot of these communities. However, what we found is that is often heightened and presented in a way that is not reality to the American public. And so the importance of it, which is the really great question to ask, is when you look at our adversaries, they're not worried about the same things that these groups claim to be worried about. They are worried about winning what will be the defining technology of the next, not just decade, but the decades beyond. And so the question needs to really be asked, do we really want artificial intelligence or a data future that is brought by American innovation, or do we want one that is brought by Chinese authoritarianism? And that is really the only question that is before us right now. And we equate it to the moon race during the Cold War. One of two nations was going to win that race. And if it's not going to be us, then it's going to be our adversaries. It is no different now than AI. And so we look forward to discussing this with you.
5: So in your report, and going back years, even back in the days when we had a railroad commissioner here, David Porter, and he'd come on the radio show and he'd discuss, Kim, follow the money, Kim, follow the money, Kim, follow the money. And, you know, it is worth mentioning that what I'm hearing you say, I believe, is that this manufactured outrage is really coming from other countries that don't like us very much and would prefer that we are not the leader when we talk about data centers, artificial intelligence, but other countries who stand to gain and benefit. Which brings me to, you know, Larry, tell me a little bit about, hasn't the Sierra Club been here before with lawsuits pertaining to manufactured advocates that are just obstructing the future growth in some ways? We all remember the debacle that happened in
6: the Dakota Access Pipeline is the one. Yeah, that's most notable, right? And to be upfront, that's one of the reasons Power of the Future was founded. Our founder looked at those protests and noticed that the protesters looked an awful lot like folks from his neighborhood in Brooklyn, New York. And so when we see that people were standing in front of the Dakota Pipeline saying, this is our sacred land, and they weren't really there, and they were getting pallets of water delivered from somewhere, that it was highly organized and highly financed opposition to this pipeline. And to the larger point, not just the Dakota Access Pipeline, but it is a similar strategy we're seeing right here. It is a situation where anyone who has built something, which many of your viewers and listeners have done and are doing, they realize that it only takes one trip up to really derail or at least really delay trying to build something. And that is where these groups make their living and make their money. If they could trip something up until a new administration comes in, if they could sue and extract money and make sure that, you know, any type of organization, a company looking to build something has to exhaust funds trying to defend, then that production never happens. And when it becomes harder to produce than it is to not produce, well, that just doesn't work for our country. And so to your question, yeah, we are asking, why is it that all this opposition to any type of production, whether it be data centers, whether it be oil, natural gas production, why is it always to be against that type of production in the United States only? We don't see these types of protests. We don't see them screaming about the number of data centers, which is going up in China, which is massive. We don't see them about the coal plants that are going up in China, which is massive. And they'll tell you it's for the sustainability and water. Well, they don't, I guess, care about the planet that China is on. They must feel it's on a different planet.

0: And so we argue, why is it that it is only American innovation and American production that is the target of these? And then we start to look at, well, there is some foreign funding coming in that we can prove. And, we've asked Congress to look much deeper to say, are there more foreign funds coming into these groups? Because the foreign countries or the foreign adversaries seem to really benefit when these projects get delayed and derailed.
1: Wasn't this the same playbook rule that they were using when Obama was in office? Just sue, sue, sue to stop and obstruct projects as well. So they're very clever in how they go about, and I wouldn't really call it clever, but clever in how they're going to just continue to obstruct, obstruct, obstruct. If it's not through litigation, it's through creating protests like the Dakota Pipeline, to creating even manufactured outrage now coming at these big data centers and artificial intelligence. I feel like they just keep flipping their script and moving to something new to see what works, what sticks in the way of just obstruction.
0: Yeah, you're absolutely right, Kim. And when I served in the governor's office in New Mexico, served for a Republican, it was always amazing to me. Whenever we brought an idea forth that had public support, and that was good, but yet the left or their special interest didn't like it, well, their strategy was one, delay, sue, or try to destroy it altogether. And delay is like, well, this is really big and important. We need to study this. Well, they know that every governor is term limited. And so that if they can just study it until that governor is out of office, then it goes away. No matter how popular it is, they will sue in order to try to extort resources from companies that are trying to make money. I mean, they'll tell you it's all big oil, big oil. But anyone who's worked in the patch knows that there's a whole lot of independent companies down there, and they don't have these massive profit margins, and it will cost jobs. It will cost companies, and it will put people out of business and out of work, but they don't care about that, right? And so the time to it takes to go overcome delays and to overcome obstruction efforts is time is money. And you start to ask after a while, I know some of the producers do, is it worth it? Is something that would normally cost me $2 million worth sometimes 10 times that in lawsuits, delays, and bureaucracy? And then it becomes even worse when this group gets into power, right? And it's no surprise that we see them jump from secretary of this to then, executive director of this nonprofit or this group. I mean, we see it with Jennifer Granholm, who conveniently went from secretary of energy under Joe Biden to now she's the chief advisor for the New Jersey governor and when it comes to energy, and a whole lot of nonprofit money flowing through there. And so it's really, you have to take your hat off to the gambit that they have, because all they have to do is stop it once. They only have to be successful once. Anybody trying to produce has to go through a whole bunch, jump through a whole bunch of hoops successfully, and they know they only have to try to derail it once.
1: Well, I caught up with Secretary of Energy Chris Wright when he was visiting Corpus Christi. And I specifically asked him that question, how important is permitting reform, even any kind of reform in energy is a positive in the way of when we look at projects like the Keystone Pipeline that was ultimately just ravaged to death, if you will, in litigation. And we see these projects that just kind of continue to get in the crosshairs of whatever they're picking, and they never make it to fruition. If they do, they're lucky. I'll give you an example of, we did a Shell Magazine did a story, a cover on the Willow Project, which was the oil and gas that I think it was through ConocoPhillips. It was happening in Alaska. Yeah. It took them to get through that no other company on the planet in the United States could ever endure or manage this, which is the whole point that you're trying to make today. Let's keep them locked up in whatever possible litigation, drama, problems, you name it. We'll keep just agitating them, creating protests, suing them, and that's going to stop progress. And then I'd like for you to talk before we move on and get back into your report. Isn't this exactly what happened to the Sierra Club not too long ago, in which Energy Transfer sued the pants off them and won for exactly doing this? So there's already a proven history of this when we specifically talk about the Sierra Club, from what I remember researching.
0: Yeah, to my knowledge, so Energy Transfer, which did a fantastic job, I think they went after Greenpeace when it came to the Dakota Pipeline.
1: Thank you.
0: But you're right. It's hard to tell these groups apart, right? It seems like, delayed destruct environmental LLC becomes delayed destruct and obfuscate LLC once one of them gets sued out of existence. But the fact of the matter is, when you look at

0: organizations like the Sierra Club. You can go to their website now. We documented the Sierra Club, League for Conservation Voters. They are more than proud to show you, and we counted at least 600 lawsuits and administrative actions that they took just against the Trump administration to try to stop things. And they celebrate that they killed the Keystone XL pipeline. They celebrate the destruction of productivity.
1: This is so anti-American, Larry. Let's take a quick break. We'll be right back.
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3: 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My guest today is Larry Barron, who is the Communication Director for Power the Future. Larry, before the break, we were starting to get into a new report that you all created titled Manufactured Outrage. I'm very glad that your group decided to do this because there's just not a lot of groups that will hold accountability on groups that are really trying to obstruct the process that we need to have happen here in the United States, whether we're talking about big data centers, artificial intelligence, because at the end of the day, if we're not doing it first, our competitors are going to be doing it first, which puts us in a very huge disadvantage. And this is one that I don't think we want to mess around with. So I wanted to bring you on the air because I've been following President Trump, this administration, on their recent coordination that they did in Pennsylvania. There was a $90 billion investment out there to lead artificial intelligence. We just recently closed CERAWeek, which was probably about a month ago. And the whole entire week was how important artificial intelligence, which by the way, is already, you know, on the road, on the railroad track, it's moving here in the United States. And the significance, the importance of it is just vital for national security. I just cannot overstate that. You know, do we really want, as Americans, China to be in front of the artificial intelligence race or data centers? It just doesn't sound like a good idea to me. Nothing against China, but I think that we as Americans would prefer to be driving this innovation, if you will. And to, you know, read your report, Manufactured Outrage, and how groups, these environmental groups, have changed gears again, and now they're positioning themselves to complain about water, growth, sustainability. So they're flipping it around again, as opposed to just saying, you know, we accept money from foreign countries, potentially. Maybe we have a vested interest to make sure that we don't stay in front. So we're going to manufacture nothing but headaches for the people. Let's talk a little bit about, you highlight in your report that $98 billion in disruptive investment in just one quarter in 2025. So what does that mean in practical terms when we look at, there's a consequence for this too, folks. We're talking about jobs, local economies, and even America's global competitiveness. Cover the economic impact, $98 billion. What are they doing with this?
4: Yeah, and that was in just one state. That's in Northern Virginia. These groups have been able to derail $98 billion worth of development when it comes to data centers. And let's be honest, right now in the United States, I know data centers are in lots of places, but really Virginia is the epicenter for it in the United States. And when that is disruptive, that is $890 million a year worth of revenue that is being taken from the residents of Virginia to have these types of things disrupted. And so your point is exactly the right one. Yes, there is an economic impact to this, and we're not giving that any short shrift at all. But we do need to talk about one thing that, or not one thing, he's done many things well, but one thing that President Trump has done really well is getting Americans to understand that energy security is national security. When we don't have to import so much of our energy, that makes us much stronger on a geopolitical scale. And the next page we have to turn on that to say is data security and artificial intelligence security is also national security. This is going to be the technology, as I mentioned, that defines the next decades, and defense is absolutely part of that. And so if we are going to hamstring ourselves to say, you know what, we're just not going to take on this new technology, we're going to just sit this one out and let, if it's not China, any other number of adversaries who don't have any qualms with implementing things against our way of life and against our allies across the world, well, then we are handicapping ourselves for really

0: no reason whatsoever. And so, yes, the economic impact is massively significant and important. However, we would argue that the biggest impact, much like energy security, is national security. Artificial intelligence security is national security because our enemies are developing this technology. Will they use it for a greater good? I would rather not be in a position to where we have to beg them to use it for our greater good. I would rather be in a position to where we are innovating and we are negotiating from a position of strength. That's working out pretty well for us energy-wise. And so when we look at why this manufactured outrage is really a concern, we see one Swiss billionaire, and I would pronounce his name here, it's in the report, but I would mispronounce the name really well. And so I won't. But he's sent about $40 million to these environmental groups. What does that pay for? Well, that pays for your signs, that pays for your matching t-shirts, that pays for organizers to fly and get people agitated in communities and make them worry about things like electricity and water. I mean, if you look at Virginia, as I mentioned, the epicenter for data centers right now, have their electricity prices gone up? Yes, but they've not gone up faster than anywhere else in the rest of the world and or in the rest of the country. And what's really interesting to me is these leftist groups who for years protested oil power generation, natural gas power generation, coal generation that took at least 55 gigawatts of power off the grid during the Biden years. And now they have the audacity to say, look at the high electric bills of these data centers. No, it's because they took affordable and reliable power off the grid that electric bills are growing up. And when, if we let them win now on AI, they're probably going to be the ones to say, oh my gosh, look what China did with AI. They're the ones who have caused the problem. And now they're blaming every other political person besides themselves for this problem. And so that's all that to say, we really need to scrutinize if their arguments have any credibility because they've been wrong about these things and they've been wrong about them for decades. And so we really need to think about, should this be the groups of people that we're listening to, particularly when they're not our friends and our neighbors, they're people from out of town and with foreign billions pushing their agenda.
1: You know, Larry, there's also something that I'm thinking, it's coordination versus local opposition. So just like folks listening, just kind of picture that. And we all remember these activists in the street burning cars, and that was political. But they do the same thing when we talk about any new projects, especially when we talk about oil and gas. So we're going to remember the pipeline, Keystone Pipeline, we're going to remember Dakota Pipeline, that whole thing. All those different things. And I look at these people and I see that they're American citizens, but I'm also wondering, where are your jobs? How do you just catch a plane and get to DC to be out there? And how do you just catch a plane and get to Dakota and live out there for days and days because the environment really matters to you? Yet, how do you do that without a job? Most of us will return and not have a job if we're just running all over the United States protesting and protesting and protesting. And then if you ask them, especially like when I love the TV, to see TV crews at the local universities and colleges, and not only do they not know who to vote for because they don't even know who's president and vice president most of the time, but these college students have no idea why they're there protesting. They are just given some talking points and then they're out there talking away. And it's just mind-boggling to see these are American citizens that, what are you doing here? You have no idea why you're here. You have no idea what you're doing, and you probably don't have a job back home. So coordination versus local opposition. Your report suggests that this isn't grassroots resistance, but it's a coordinated national effort. And by what I just said, it does seem that way. The evidence points to this is pretty much a level of organization. And I don't really like that when I think about, okay, so this is all coordinated and like your report says, manufactured agitators, activists, pushing outrage on the American people when this is a potentially a really good thing for us in the way of national security. When we get back from break, Larry, I'm going to have you talk about coordination versus local opposition. You're listening to the Energy Mix Radio Show. We'll be right back.
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1: And we're back. You're listening to the Energy Mix Radio Show. My guest today is Larry Behrens, who is Communication Director for Power of the Future. Larry, before the break, I was asking you about, is this coordination or is this versus local opposition? You know, there's a lot of evidence that's pointing to this is all, it's not evidence, it's your in your report. But you just, one has to wonder, if you just look at it, common sense, how do all these people just disseminate and get to North Dakota or get to Washington, D.C. or get to wherever the heck they are planning to agitate the citizens and the community of that place? What does your evidence point to at this level of organization?
0: Yeah, it's a great question. And, you know, it's really interesting to look at it when you talk about the college and high school and sometimes younger kids, right? I always have to kind of chuckle to myself.
1: And they start early with it. Yeah, they start early.
0: Never underestimate the power of a kid who wants to get out of class and go party and protest anyway. But your point is exactly right. I call it the professional protester class, right? How are they able to jet set and lecture, you know, all of us on the evils of fossil fuels while they're going from D.C. to the Fight Oligarchy Tour in Tucson? And up to Sacramento and so forth.
1: And they do not know, besides the talking points, they do not have an understanding of any of this, how this works. Zero. But they're there to complain.
0: They do. And I've always called it the luxury of detachment, right? They have grown up like myself, and I'll put myself in that group. I've grown up with the benefit of my whole life. I've been able to turn on a light switch and a light has come on. That doesn't happen by accident. That happens by dedicated hard work. There's always been gas at the gas station. That happens by dedicated hard work of men and women who make our way of life possible. And so when you have had a whole lifetime of that and you think, oh, well, we can just replace that with windmills and everything will be fine, then lo and behold, you make yourself pretty gullible to whatever anyone tells you to say. And let's be honest, there is a sophistication to this operation, not just moving around and professional traveling. It's in academia, right? They have professors who are in on it because they also fund science and the reports that this happens with. And they get kudos from those professors who control these students' academic futures for doing these type of things. But getting back to specifically when it comes to data centers, I mean, if you look at, for example, the Sierra Club, who gets money from, you know, foreign billionaires to push their agenda, 100% of their donations went to Democratic, you know, political action committees. Another group, Food and Water Watch, who I had never heard of, but we looked at that. They pushed a New York moratorium and they got 230 organizations to sign on to the letters. Now, if you look at those organizations, I bet you will find a whole lot of, let's call it cross-pollination, of one person is executive director here, but chairman of the board there, who is also the secretary intern there. And it's all these types of organizations that make it seem like it's grassroots grassroots and all the and they have big numbers. But when you see that the language of these moratoriums is highly the same, then you can see that they're really all singing from the same song sheet. And again, I have to kind of laugh to keep from crying

0: mayor who's at the center of data center controversy, who won his or her seat by, you know, standing up against big data. Well, no, they won it by some outside funding, which in a small town goes a very long way. And so they can cheaply buy this opportunity, and then it turns it very quickly into a national narrative of, well, maybe these data centers aren't that popular. Maybe people really don't want them because they elected this mayor. Well, they were able to really buy a seat cheaply by posting up this one poster child person who does not represent the majority of the community, but the dollars were able to turn the tide, and then they're going to use that as a larger narrative. And I know folks think that that's odd, but I saw it happen in the oil and natural gas industry. I've seen the New York Times interview, here is someone from, you know, the oil patch who was against oil. Well, they probably won their seat because maybe Michael Bloomberg threw $30,000 at him, and next thing you know, that's what bought him a front page New York Times story about someone who doesn't like oil, the oil industry from oil country. It works awful convenient and awfully quick. And so we have to look at the fact that we're up against an opposition that is well-funded, that is sophisticated, and that doesn't, to your point, have, you know, full-time day jobs that they have to worry about like the rest of us, right? You know, the men and the women in the energy industry have to get on producing the energy, and then in their spare time have to figure out the politics and the communications angle of trying to fight for their jobs, when in reality, they would prefer just to do their job and not have to worry about the politics of it. But lo and behold, we do have a sophisticated adversary here. And so that is what we are trying to bring to light in the report.
1: And that probably wasn't born and created here in the United States from American citizens, probably somewhere abroad, in which it's a country that is aligning with, if they can just stop our process, they can outmaneuver us and take it. And that's where we come in with the problem of national security. We're going to take a break. To return, I want you to really frame why this is so important in the way of national security. You're listening to the Energy Mix Radio Show. We'll be right back.
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1: And we're back. 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My guest today is Larry Behrens, who is the Communication Director for Power of the Future. As the data centers expand to support artificial intelligence, and artificial intelligence is the fastest thinking product we have right now, why would we want another country to own technology that is smarter than a human being and can think so, so much faster? Why would we want another country to have that technology and potentially use it for very, very nefarious things? So when we're looking at increasing demand significantly, how do you see risk that we're also increasing water demand at the same time? But where's the balance, Larry? How do we balance all of this and look at these people and really recognize, are you really there for the greater good of the United States? Are you really there just to line your pockets?
2: Yeah, it's a good question. And let's put the professional protester class aside for a second. I think President Trump has come up with a very smart, innovative solution when he brought data center leaders, tech leaders to the White House and said, okay, you guys need data centers. We need data centers, but we don't want to be pushing these data centers onto residential grids and have you guys using the lion's share of the power and residents picking up the tab. And so he has asked them, and they've agreed to bring their own power plants to the table when they build a data center. And how incredible is that? I mean, we in the United States, as I mentioned before, have taken gigawatt upon gigawatt of power off our grid in the name of the green agenda. We took off over 55 gigawatts of power off our grid. And just for perspective, that's enough for about 400 million American homes, right? That's all, or excuse me, 40 million. I over-exaggerated. 40 million American homes. We took that much power off our grid during the Biden administration and replaced it with intermittent wind and solar. So that's power that only works when the wind's blowing or the sun is shining. My house needs power all the time. And I think most Americans' homes do. And so he has said, we're going to, if you're going to have data centers, bring these portable power plants with you. So they will not only power themselves, so it's no burden upon the residential customer, but also when they're not using that power, then it becomes a source for power. It becomes essentially a secondary or tertiary power plant for the community. And he got the tech companies to agree to this, which is a smart, innovative way of doing it. And that's how you make the efforts. Now, when it comes to water, you're going to have to label me highly skeptical of the Sierra Club's concerns over water, because I've seen them bypass water as a concern when there is solar panels to be made, when there are massive solar fields to go up. I've seen them cast Endangered Species Act aside. And it's akin to when I tell my kid to clean their room, then they say, I can't, I have to do my homework. There's any number of excuses that they come up with when they know that something is going to happen in terms of innovation. And it's absolutely critical. Secretary of Interior Doug Burgum said it best. He said, because we know Senator Bernie Sanders is pushing a moratorium on data centers because he wants to be a Luddite and I guess return to the 18th century with the exception of his own private jets and say, let's have a moratorium. Yeah, it is highly hypocritical. And Secretary Burgum called that a surrender flag to China. And that's exactly what it is if you have a moratorium on these data centers. I mean, let's be honest. I think if you talk to the defense industry, you'll find that modern warfare and intelligence, they rely on massive computational power. They train their AI models for what's going to happen in the future. It's in threat detection, cyber defense, any number of things that we need to keep our country safe. And we are not going to hamstring ourselves. And again, I hate to keep touting New Mexico, but I'm from there, so I'll be a partisan to New Mexico for a little bit. New Mexico was the home of development of the atomic bomb, and we pushed for that technology because we had a president who recognized that if we don't push for this, our enemies will, and it will, be used against us, and we will not have control over it. It is no different now when it comes to data centers and AI. We cannot cast aside the fact that this is going to be a national security technology among many other technologies of the future. And if we don't control it, somebody else is going to, and we need to be pushing forward.
1: And Larry, there's also, we haven't addressed, but we did bring it up in the show briefly, the drones. And I think every listener was hearing the nightly news about how it's been used in war in Ukraine, Russia, and it's caused some significant damage.

0: Well, when we look at the drones, these are fairly new ways of conducting war now. But you put artificial intelligence, as you mentioned earlier, a scenario in place of where to hit, how to hit. Again, artificial intelligence can structurally look at something, put things together very easily, and come up with a game plan, a winning game plan to destroy a city, a state. And if it's being run off of artificial intelligence at some point in the future, again, who do we want as American citizens? Do we want to be in front of that technology? Do we want to be the ones that understand how the drones, artificial intelligence, and war all come together, and we need to be a master at it? Or do we want to be listening to these groups that say we need to shut this down because we don't have water? And I guess as I look at it, it's, well, take your pick. If they really want to go there, which it's not accurate at all, I guess we'll probably need to pick which way that we really want to look at the severity that you're saying. We have to pick an act of war or we're going to run out of water. We're not running out of water. And actually, agriculture uses more water. Are we supposed to stop planting and producing agriculture? What
1: Don't
0: about
1: give them
0: our plants?
1: ideas. Don't give them any ideas.
0: I'm just saying,
1: You're
0: exactly.
1: right. Absolutely right. Yeah.
0: It's like you just, we have to. At the end of the day, it's a balancing act between economic growth, grid reliability, and the environmental impacts. But we have to look at it together in a way of it's got to be some kind of a trade-off, but one that works for everybody. And so what is your trade-off on how do we do all this? How do we address the water? How do we address national security? How do we address the drones that are coming in, artificial intelligence that we must stay ahead of and in front of and be the creators of? I mean, I don't know if people really look, but artificial intelligence is, I mean, it doesn't think, it just thinks a whole lot faster than we do. We need to think about that. This is some serious topics we're talking about, Larry, and how we have to look at the big picture.
1: We do. And I think the false choice that the eco left would have us bring is do you want a future of artificial intelligence or do you want a green, beautiful, wonderful earth? And that's the false choice they present to us. And I personally feel that we don't have that choice. We will have an AI future. The question is, who is going to deliver it? Is it going to be the United States, where we have a say and we have a republic that people have a voice in to say it how it works, or is it going to be from somewhere else? And so, in my mind, it's going to be that is the future, and it is inevitable. And it is a situation of they can keep trying to tell us to put horseshoes on the horses as the Model T drives down the road and say, oh, we don't want to get in on that Model T. That is where the world is going, and that is what's going to happen. But to your question of what is the solution, what does it look like? And I have to, in my head, think about, well, what would help us to devise more innovative ways of using water in data centers? What would help us to devise more innovative ways of growing crops? What would help? And the answer to all those things is AI. It is if they're presenting it as the problem, when in actuality it could be the cure. But no, they want to absolutely, they don't want to tap the brakes and have a thoughtful discussion. They just want to say no when it comes to innovation and production. And that is not the future that we anticipated. And that's not the future that America was built on. America was built on a future of we are going to do the things that are bold, we're going to do the things that are important, and we're going to be self-sufficient in doing so. And I don't think we should surrender any of that to a movement that has been incorrect about everything over the last 50 plus years.
0: Well, you know, what is clear from both sides is that the conversation of the future of energy is becoming more complex, not less. I want to thank our listeners for joining us today on this very important topic. Thank you for being a guest, joining me, talking to us about this manufactured outrage. Where can they go, a listener, to look at the entire report?
1: Absolutely. It's at powerthefuture.com and it's right there front and center. And if they, want to have more excerpts or discussions, they can just email me, Larry@powerthefuture.com. I'm so grateful for this opportunity to speak with you. Thank you so much.
0: Thank you, Larry.
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6: 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My guest today is Larry Behrens, who is the Communication Director for Power the Future. Larry, before the break, we were discussing the report that your group released called Manufactured Outreach, in which these groups are really just trying to, in some ways, dismantle, obstruct, shut down the United States, sitting in a position to where we are in the driver's seat when we're talking about big data centers and artificial intelligence. So I want to bring it back to the listeners of understanding how important national security is when we look at this topic. One of your strongest claims in your report is that limiting data centers growth could give countries like China a competitive edge in artificial intelligence. Walk us through that connection, please.
7: Yeah, absolutely. I attribute it to very similar to the space race, about how this is not just something for a cultural pride, which the space race was, but it's also military technology. If you look at, you know, for an example, the casualties that are happening between Russia and Ukraine in the Ukraine war right now, I would say about, I've seen reports 60 to 70, even 80% of those casualties are being brought on by drones, which is something that we've never seen in warfare before across the globe. And so if you put into that, what would AI introduce to that type of battlefield, to that type of situation? The answer right now is no one knows for sure, but it's a battle that we don't want to lose. And it's a battle that our adversaries are watching very closely as well. And so this is a technology that I'm not talking about, you know, having a humanoid robot in our house, even though that is part of AI. We also need to look at it as the most defining tool that, you know, will define our children's lives and our grandchildren's lives in the generations to come. And who do you want to control it is the big question. And so when we look at what our adversaries are willing to do, not dissimilar to what's happened in the energy environment, when we look at what our adversaries have been willing to do in order to get a leg up on this, they're not worried about any environmental concerns. They are not worried about stealing. They are not worried about what it looks like to their local population. They were only worried about winning. Meanwhile, we have groups here that are working to come up with any type of number of, I'll call it a secondary or tertiary excuse regions. I think we'll get to some of those in a little bit as to why these things, why these data centers should not move forward. It is really the question of, are we going to let American innovation and American freedoms define the future, or are we going to let some other likely authoritarian regime define what the next technology looks like?
6: Larry, let's switch gears slightly. Because while your report focused on investment and infrastructure barriers, there's another issue that's gaining attention. It's the physical resources required to power all this growth as well. And now we're talking to move into water, because water has now, water usage.

0: is now a reality, and a new analysis coming out from the Sierra Club highlights what they call extraordinary water usage by coal, natural gas, and nuclear plants, particularly here in Texas. So from your perspective, how can we interpret that concern?
1: Yeah, and let me just say, I understand the concerns of water. I was born in West Texas. I grew up in New Mexico. As we say out there in the desert, whiskey is for drinking and water is for fighting over. You know, water is a critical element when you live in the high desert. I totally understand that. But I'm going to not cast it aside, but let's put it in the proper context here. If I wanted to open, let's say, Southeast New Mexico, if I wanted to open 100,000-acre cannabis farm, would anybody worry about the water? I don't think they would. The environmental groups would keep it quiet. And this is what we've seen over and over again. We've seen the Lesser Prairie Chicken. So I've seen things like the Endangered Species Act and the Lesser Prairie Chicken and the Silvery Minnow and any number of things that all of a sudden become vital to the biodiversity of the area when you want to have an oil and natural gas project move forward. But when it's an endangered tortoise and you want to throw a bunch of solar panels in Southern California, well, then we're not going to really worry about that. And so is water a concern? Yes, it's absolutely always a concern in the desert. Is it the concern that these environmental groups are saying? Absolutely not. They could care less about the water. And again, if they're really worried about the environment, why don't they step up and they're concerned about the Chinese effort? Again, we always want to hear that they don't like American energy production, but they're perfectly fine with that energy production as long as it's Saudi Arabia or Russia or Beijing. But no, if it's in West Texas or Southeast New Mexico, that's what they have a problem with. And so you have to start scratching your head and say, is this really about the water? Is this really about the environment? Is it really about sustainability? Or is it about just kneecapping American innovation and production? And from my point of view, the answer is absolutely. That is their singular goal, is to handicap, you know, any type of production here in the United States. And that really raises red flags, literally and figuratively, about who is funding these efforts when it makes us undermine ourselves.
0: Listening to the debate about 2 days ago on CNN, they were interviewing all the potential governors of California. And they were talking about Tom Stein,
2: yep.
0: Who
2: Tom Stein
0: made all his... Yep. Yeah, all of his money off of oil and gas. And he got up on stage and talked about how green we need to be. And I'm glad that they highlighted, look, you made all your money off of oil and gas. Now you want to flip a switch and say that oil and gas is bad. It needs to be more regulated in California than it already is. They're paying the highest prices. And I guess what I'm trying to say is, you know, when you look at it logically, these people make no sense at all.
1: Yeah, and it's true. I mean, I was trying to look at, because I think a lot of people struggle with the prism of, you know, if you say you hate emissions, but then they still fight nuclear power. If you say that you care about endangered species, but you don't mind it when we're putting up solar panels. If we're trying to accommodate for all these contradictions that come from the eco left, the only lens where it really makes sense is if you just look at it from the lens that you and I have been talking about, is if it is innovation and production that benefits the United States, they are against it. If that same type of production happens anywhere else in the world, they are perfectly fine with it. And then you have to start to say, well, where do you guys get your tens of millions, if not hundreds of millions of dollars from? Oh, it's coming from outside the United States. And the ideas and the policies and the tactics you use undermine things that are happening within the United States. Then it all starts to make a lot more sense.
0: Absolutely. And that's why today's show, while we're covering all this, I really want to remind our listeners that it is a matter of looking at it just from a logical perspective. Why are they doing this? Is this really about water? Is this really about oil and gas? And oh, by the way, when they are complaining and driving to North Dakota or whatever they're going to protest, they are using the very same service that are provided oil and gas. And that was the other thing, was after I heard the debate on CNN the other night, one of them was talking about electric vehicles. And I have no shame in saying I drive an electric vehicle as my second car just because I wanted to experience the technology. But I know that I can defend it of saying, believe it or not, Larry, there is nothing in a Tesla car that has not been created by oil and gas. It is a byproduct of oil and gas. And so electric vehicles are also in the oil and gas area. There's no way around that.

0: Good morning and welcome to the Veterans Radio Roundtable. The reason I cut that down is because we have so much stuff going on the island, and the fisherman's ready. If he's on the island, he's not going very far. Morning, Tyler.
1: Good morning. You're right. I'm not going very far. You know where I am? I'm at my son's house, and I'm watching my granddaughter, Kinsley, because he's in the beach today. So I drove over here at 3 o'clock in the morning so I could come watch her this morning. So we're having fun watching cartoons. So that would be a good thing to do. If you're on the island, stay there. If you're not on the island, don't go yet. You'll wait till about 10:30, 11 o'clock. He got through with his leg. He ran the first leg on the beach, and he called me and said they mismarked the course. He said he was done early because it was about a mile and a half short, but he says he was huffing after 2 miles because he started against the headwind, and he was in soft sand. So he says, man, I'm ready to come home. So that's what's going on right now. But we had some great fishing prior to that. Of course, the weekend comes around, and we've got to slow things down. But we have that wind, the high is moving off to the east of us now. So the winds are turning around out of the south real strong. And so that's making the waves rough and making the wind up, and it's going to bring humidity up, but there'll be a slight chance of rain come Monday or Tuesday, so that we have that look forward to. Also, coming up Friday is the opening of federal snapper season, so that happens Friday, and you'll be able to get those two snapper in federal waters. That's something to look forward to. We also have, hey, turn it down. She's playing. We also have a lot of things going on fishing-wise in the Laguna Madre. We've got a lot of trout, redfish, and black drum are up on the flats. You can side cast to those. Might be a little bit hard with the wind, but make sure you go on the backside of the island. I was over working on the island this week. There were black drum all over the place in those canals. Keeper slot-sized drum schooling up, and that happens this time of year.

0: also, I saw a huge redfish just cruising by this guy's canal. We were working on the bulkheads with complete foundation repairs, and I'm like going like, Tyler, quit looking at the water because there was so much bait in there. The mullet have spawned, so there's all kinds of life going on and activity going on. There should be bait fish coming up through the intercoastal waterway. So if you want to hang out there and throw topwaters and live shrimp, there should be just about anything you could imagine as far as the inland waters go. You'll have redfish, you'll have black drum, and you'll have trout hitting that bait fish and the shrimp, all that stuff going on. They'll be up in the flats early, so you can sight cast, and you just have to watch out for the wind and the crowd. Something else that's going on, I was on the Bob Hall Pier. It was perfect on Thursday. I mean, dead drop perfect. You could see probably 10 feet down. Folks were catching a lot of Jack Crevel. The Jack Crevel are around, and they are some hard fighters. People caught those from the beach. There was a young man that caught a caught and released a 7-foot tarpon down on the National Seashore. So all that was in play. You can't get down to Mansfield Jetty. That's where a lot of folks like to go to catch those tarpon. They have the last 5 miles blocked off due to the dredging. They're dredging Mansfield Channel. That will go on until, I think, a few more weeks or until they hit a quota. Because what happens is if they get a certain amount of turtles in the dredge, they've got to stop. But a lot of stuff going on. There's fishing should be great. The only problem is the winds are going to come up and ruin the beach fishing. But there had been a lot, like I said, of course there's sharks available too, but there'd been a lot of Jack Crevel and speckled trout caught. So it's that time of year right now, this middle part of May, they start coming down places like Mustang Island. So when the wind calms down, maybe Monday or Tuesday or Wednesday when we have that rain chance, then things will get back up and people can catch, you can catch trout on top waters in the surf. You'll have those Jack Crevel still around. And it will be on. Everything you want to catch, Spanish mackerel, all that stuff will be around. Offshore, I was noticing, you know, we mentioned the snapper season is going to be going on next Friday. But they've been catching a lot of king mackerel. A lot of king mackerel and vermilion snapper. Folks have been on those trips, the charter trips, the long 24 hours and longer trips, catching a lot of yellowfin tuna. So we have a great fishery here in Texas and the Gulf of California, or Gulf of America, California, Mexico. But, yeah, it's good. The only problem we have now, which we always have, is the wind. The seaweed's not that bad. The water temperature in the surf and in the bays, you don't need waders anymore. The water temperature in the surf is up to 79 or 80, so that's comfortable wading. So it's great. You just got to watch out for the crowds this weekend.
1: Well, we appreciate all the information. If something comes up, let us know. But don't go out for a walk yet because it's still really slow coming in and off the island.
0: Yeah, I bet. Well, thank you, guys. I appreciate everything you do, and we'll talk to you next week.
1: Okay, fine. Thank you very much. Take care. Now, we've got a couple minutes yet. Let's just talk about who's who's with us this morning, JJ.
2: Good morning, sir. Well, my name is JJ de la Cerda. I'm the Director of Veterans and Social Services and Veteran Service Officer for Nueces County, Marine Corps veteran.
3: Dan Grimsbo, been in Corpus Christi for a long time and love it. And 22 years in the Navy, 8 subs, 14 with the Seabees.
2: Nice.
4: Ernest de la Garza, Administrator at Cimarron Place, a son, a grandson, a great-grandson of proud veterans.
1: Well, thank you guys for coming in. I'm Dodson Lewis. I'm a United States Army retired. I retired 57 years ago, I believe. So I'm a young kid.
2: Just yesterday.
1: Trying to learn what's new.
2: Yes, sir.
1: And JJ, we've got a lot of things going on. I know you're busy as you can be.
2: Yes, sir.
1: That was quite a turnout they had last week, wasn't it, on salute to the military.
2: Oh, salute to armed forces.
1: Yeah,
2: yes,
1: armed
2: sir.
1: Forces.
2: Yeah, by the chamber.
1: That was pretty good. You know, I had a little discussion with the colonel there.
2: I heard. I heard about that.
1: Well, some of these young kids, you know, they just, and he said, thank you very much, Sergeant. And I said, you're probably quite welcome, sir. Anything you need, just let me know.
2: Let him know. Yes, sir. And that was a great event.
1: It was.
2: Shout out to the Corpus Christi Chamber of Commerce. They invited us. We had our own table there at the luncheon, and you know, Dr. Kelly was in town as well, so we
1: Dr. Kelly was there. I'm glad to see him. Yes. That guy's doing good work.
2: He
1: is. What, man.
2: He's a great man, and he takes care of us. But no, we had representatives from the Veterans Roundtable. The Coastal Bend Heroes was there. Christy was there with us, and of course, the Veterans Land Board, Veterans Cemeteries Program was there, and of course, my office. And

0: was a great turnout. I want to give a huge shout out to Jenny Cross, who invited us out there, and it was great, sir. We got to do that every year.
1: Yeah, now Christy knows that everybody knows that she hasn't signed up yet.
0: Pre-registering? Yeah, for the cemetery. That's an ongoing thing. So
1: we'll keep that. You keep that going.
0: It's only been 10 years that we've been telling her. But
2: well, now you got to get both of them on board.
0: Well, so what we're going to do is actually at the Veterans Roundtable, which is held every Thursday there. Well, actually, we're doing it at the VFW on Ayers, 2397. Yeah, yeah. We will be back at Del Mar June 1st, I believe. The first week of June.
1: I'm supposed to go over and see how it's going, so I'll go Monday or Tuesday. I'll get over there and
0: we'll
1: see.
0: Do that, sir. But we should be back at Del Mar here in June, but during the roundtable, we're actually going to make it an exercise to register Christy on site. And I'm going to bring staff from the cemetery, and we're going to put her right up front, right, you know, where we present, and we're going to record it. So we're going to do a training exercise. We're going to record it. We're going to show the veterans how easy it is to register. You don't need to take 10 years to register, Christy. So we're going to show you how easy it is to register, what the benefits come with. So we're going to show you exactly how it works when you register at the cemetery. We're going to record that. We're going to place that on the Veterans Roundtable Facebook page. So it's going to be a good training exercise.
2: And tell me when that one happens, because I will take off work to come watch that. I am not lying.
0: We're going
2: to
0: make it fun.
2: I am going to come watch that one. So, yeah.
0: So again, register at the cemetery. It takes a little bit of time, but it's well worth it. But we want to get started. We have a little break coming.
1: I think we're due for a short break, and we'll be right back.
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0: Welcome back to the Veterans Radio Roundtable. Thank you for joining this morning. J.D., I know you've got a lot of things going on today.
1: And yes, sir.
0: There's a lot of things that people need to know, so.
1: We ready to go?
0: Yeah.
1: They got their pencils ready, sir?
0: The pencils should be ready and sharp.
1: Good deal. So good morning, Veterans Independents. I hope you're having a great weekend so far. Thank you very much for your service. We do have some updates for you. But today is Armed Forces Day, which was established in 1949 following the creation of the Department of Defense to honor all branches of the United States military with one unified celebration, replacing separate Army, Navy, and Air Force days. The first observance took place on May 20th, 1950 with strong support from President Harry S. Truman. Celebrated each year on the third Saturday in May, Armed Forces Day recognizes the dedication, service, and sacrifice of active duty military personnel through ceremonies, parades, and community events across the nation. So, again, it's Armed Forces Day. That being said, we do have a ceremony this morning at Sherrill Veterans Memorial Park starting at 10 a.m., and it's being hosted by the Corpus Christi Mayor's Committee for Veterans Affairs along with the American Legion Post 28. But I would recommend you park over by the IBC Bank because we do have Beach to Bay going on. So again, 10 a.m., Sherrill Veterans Memorial Park this morning. Ceremony, please make it out there. But again, we do have Beach to Bay going on right now, which began in 1976 when Captain John Butterfield created the race to honor members of the United States military and Armed Forces Day. What started as a local relay race in Corpus Christi has grown into one of the largest relay marathons in the United States. The race covers approximately 26.2 miles and traditionally starts on the beaches of North Padre Island, which you know about that. So it's a little bit busy out
0: there. Morning. Yeah. I understand they set it up wrong. We're going to have to find out what happened.
1: It happens. But it winds through the city, including Naval Air Station Corpus Christi and Ocean Drive, ending along Corpus Christi Bay. The original format was a six-person relay, but over time, organizers added two-person relay teams and full solo marathon division. But again, Beach to Bay has become a major South Texas tradition, drawing thousands of runners and spectators from across Texas and across the United States. The event is known for its patriotic atmosphere, coastal scenery, and strong community involvement. In recent years, participation level has exceeded 10,000 runners annually. So it's a big event going on right now. I know a few members of the veteran groups, the veteran communities actually reached out to me this morning that they're running. One in particular, Irma Davila, which is one of my employees at the cemetery, is running for all of the veterans and dependents buried at the Coastal Bend State Veterans Cemetery this morning. So shout out to Irma. Shout out to all the runners out there. Stay hydrated. Make it through. Try to get it done this morning. Don't wait till the afternoon, right? You said that they finish up about 1, 2 o'clock.
0: Yeah, the last straggler. Yeah. I'm not sure that's what I'm supposed to call them, but the stragglers will be coming in. If you want to watch, have a little fun, go over there

0: about 12:30, 1 o'clock, and just sit there and watch the people looking for their cars, because people park their cars for them on occasion. Yes. And they have got, they were at 3 o'clock this morning, they went down, got on the bus, and they don't remember.
1: Yeah, well, it happens, but you know, it's a great event. So shout out to all the runners out there. I hope you make it, put it in overdrive, finish early this morning so you don't have to get into the afternoon heat. So but good on you guys. Maybe we'll make it out one of these days, that geriatric group we were talking about.
0: Yeah, if we can get a car or something. We'll get a helicopter.
1: There you go. But let me go ahead and share some updates, especially with the Coastal Bend State Veterans Cemetery. To date, we've interred 7,360 veterans and eligible dependents there at the cemetery. 84 of those were unaccompanied veterans. Please do not forget to register, Christy, especially. All you need is a copy of your DD-214 and a copy of the marriage license. So that's all you need. It takes 5-10 minutes of your time. So what do we provide at the cemetery? We provide the headstone, the plot, the opening and closing of the grave, concrete liner for the caskets, perpetual care, which is a cutting of the grass, the cleaning of the headstone, full military honors, and of course the burial flag. That is completely free. Now there's a misconception that the VA provides everything, right, to include the funeral home. That's not true. So anything at the funeral home is at the expense of the family. So casket, flowers, transportation, funeral director fees, anything at the funeral home is at the expense of the family. Now you can submit for burial reimbursement through the VA, which is up to $2,000 if you die of a service-connected disability or at a VA facility. So come and see us for that in my office, or reach out to the TVC. We can help you with that. But make sure you register at the cemetery. It's very important. Even if you have a plan to be buried somewhere else, what do we talk about, Mr. Dan? Two is one is none.
2: Right.
1: Two plans. Two plans is better than one. That's what we say in the military. So always have a backup plan. But register at the cemetery. It takes 5-10 minutes of your time, and you're good to go. And most importantly, your family knows exactly what you want to do, especially during the time of mourning, right? Funeral homes take advantage. They're a business, but you have that set, and they know exactly what you want in your funeral process. So make sure you register. Now, dedication, Mr. Lewis, dedication and ribbon cutting at the West Texas State Veterans Cemetery
0: have they decided?
1: Well, they've pushed it back. So it's likely going to be in September now, sometime in September.
0: Well, that's a little better in the South Plains anyway.
1: Yes, sir. So Dr. Kelly will inform us exact date, but they are working on that now.
2: So I looked up a couple quotes about the cemetery, because you and I have talked about it. I can't find the one I really like, but a couple to your word. Mm-hmm. Here's one. You wouldn't go into battle without a plan. Don't leave your final resting place to chance. Retired officer. Registration is not about the end. It's about securing the honor you've already earned.
1: I like that one.
2: Yeah, I like that one a lot. This is the one that you got to go with, Christy. Taking 10 minutes, which you say constantly, 10 minutes.
1: 5 to 10 minutes.
2: So taking 10 minutes to register today removes a mountain of paperwork from your family during their deepest grief.
1: I like that.
2: That's VA Cemetery Specialist Sentiment.
1: We might have that one tattooed on Christy here.
0: That's okay, hard Christy. People in the Navy are tattoos anyway, aren't they?
2: Yeah, there absolutely. You go.
1: Yeah. But I love that.
2: Yeah, there's a couple good ones in here. There's some very talented paper. So this was right here. I like this one. Pre-registration is a quiet act of love that speaks volumes when your family needs it the most.
1: The most.
2: Military family support proverb.
1: Well, that's great.
2: Yeah.
1: But again, register at the cemetery. It takes 5-10 minutes of your time, and you're set. Your family knows exactly what you want. And that's very important during the mourning process. I mean, you got to know what you want. But make sure you register at the cemetery. We will be having another pre-registration blitz at the Veterans Roundtable.
0: And while we're talking about that, I was shocked that last Thursday, when a lot of people didn't know about the Thank a Vet.
1: Oh, yes, sir.
0: And to get their DD-214. Mm. And people were looking for copies of it and didn't know how to get it.
1: How come we
0: think everybody knows about it, so we forget to mention it.
1: Well, we gotta refresh.
0: We gotta keep going,
1: But maybe we'll reach out to Kara Sands and have her come out on Thursday and see.
0: She said she'd like to come in too. She hadn't been in lately, right? Well, they've had so many infectors. You got to vote next week, don't you?
1: Voting
0: again.
1: Yeah. Yes, sir. Well, we'll invite her out there, and maybe she can send one of her staff members out there, and they can brief us.
0: And make sure they explain it.
1: I'll reach out to her this week, and hopefully we can get her out there. But again, we do have Memorial Day coming up, right? We're doing the grave site placement of all the flags there at the Coastal Bend State Veterans Cemetery on Friday, May 22nd at 5 p.m. Again, the address there at the cemetery is 9974 IH 37.

0: on Access Road, Corpus Christi, Texas. Again, join us 5 o'clock. We're going to place a flag on every single gravesite there at the cemetery in preparation for Memorial Day. Now, Memorial Day, let's talk about that. So before, we used to have about 4 to 5 different ceremonies on Memorial Day.
1: All right.
0: We've consolidated most of them, which is great because, I mean, we're constantly running back and forth to try to get to these ceremonies. So instead of having 4 or 5, we're going to have 2 that day. Okay. The first one's going to be at the Coastal Bend State Veterans Cemetery at 10 a.m. And again, we're combining Sherrill Park and the Veterans Cemetery together. So there will not be a ceremony at Sherrill Veterans Memorial Park. We're going to have it at the Coastal Bend State Veterans Cemetery at 10 a.m. So join us. It's going to be right under the assembly area, right under the garrison flag. And we will have a park and ride shuttle service. So I reached out to CCRTA. They're going to be providing shuttles from the DPS office location there in Annaville. So we're using their parking lot. You can park there and they'll shuttle you over to the cemetery. They're going to be running from 8 a.m. to 2 p.m. So it's going to be very
1: easy. You just go up at McKenzie and get off.
0: Get off on McKenzie.
1: And park right there and they'll be there.
0: Absolutely. So again, we have that park and ride shuttle service and the ceremony's at 10 a.m. Right after that, we do have the Lex. So the Seaside Memorial Park and Funeral Home and the USS Lexington are combining ceremonies. They're going to be together at the USS Lexington, 2 o'clock in the afternoon, 1400. So those are the two ceremonies you're going to be looking for on Memorial Day. We hope to see everybody out there, and it should be a lot of honor that day. So please join us that day. I know we have a break coming up.
1: We have a break coming up. Question, comment, 882-5397. We shall return.

0: That's natural.
1: But it's funny, sir. I can hear his voice in my head whenever I have a problem.
0: And what does he tell you?
1: He whispers the solution to me, and his answers always work.
0: I guess you were trained well, Jesse.
1: Do you know what he's telling me now, sir?
0: What's that?
1: He's saying I should go have lunch, and I'm right near Colair HQ. Wanna come?
2: Call Colair because we can.
0: Okay, I'll meet you by the front door.
1: Already here, sir.
0: I should have known.
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0: back to the Veterans Radio Roundtable. A lot of things are going on, JJ, so we'll keep at it.
1: Absolutely, sir. I do want to give a huge shout out to two of our veteran friends, sir. So Art Montiel, you remember Art Montiel from the Vet Center?
0: Yeah.
1: Well, he just graduated with his master's in social work yesterday. So Art Montiel and our good friend Marcos Alvarado, Art's an Army veteran and Marcos is a Marine Corps veteran. They graduated with their master's in social work from Texas A&M University Kingsville yesterday. So shout out to them. They're doing great work there at the Vet Center and well deserved.
2: They had a big thing on the community college. Had I think their highest graduation.
1: No, that's great.
2: Yeah, amount. So I know they try to help the veterans out.
1: Yeah, they sure do.
2: Dan Corris is at the he's someone I served with. Oh. He works for Del Mar.
1: You introduced me to him.
2: Yeah, I introduced you to him. Yeah, exactly. And yeah. We work together in the military. But he's part of their program to more on the technical side to get the,
1: the vocational side of it?
2: Well, yeah. You know, the oil refineries are looking for people to kind of run their equipment and stuff. And so they're trying to create courses to facilitate that.
1: Right.
2: You know, welding, operation of equipment and so forth. You know, the hands-on stuff.
1: Mm-hmm. Pays big money too.
2: The better you're at it, the more it does. Yeah. That's a true statement.
1: Yeah.
2: If you're a really good welder, yeah, you'll get paid.
1: It seems to me like the educational, I'm not going to say industry, but the education itself is shifting more towards vocational versus a 4-year degree, right? I think you earn more money on the vocational side, side.
2: Some locations. I always remind people, I was the emergency welder. I went to welding school for 3 months in the Navy and then had to keep my quals up for years. And if I hadn't gone back to school myself, I would be a welder today because first of all, I loved it. Mm-hmm. But second of all, yeah, they need those skills out there.
1: Oh, yeah.
0: Yeah, well, let me speak for being a young coach. If you would like to be a coach, come see me. And we'll give you a 4-year degree.
1: All right.
0: Take kinesiology. You'll have 2 teaching. And if you'll listen to us and take some other second teaching field, you'll get an immediate job.
1: Oh, yeah.
0: And you'll end up being superintendent of schools. And teaching now, the money's not bad. Well, it's good. And we're so short-handed, you wouldn't believe. And then as a satellite, you can be a sports official.
1: Well, you're looking for officials now, aren't
0: you? We're so short-handed. I don't know what we're going to do. We're having to play high school games probably on Wednesday, Thursday, Friday, and Saturdays in order to be able to cover it with the officials.
1: Wow.
0: And we start every year. We're ready to go. So if you'd like to give me a call on that, well, please feel free to call this number, and I'll talk to you about it, and we'll get you started.
1: Yes, sir.
0: And if you're kinesiology interested, that's the thing. That's a fancy way of saying health, physical education, and recreation is what you need to be for your teaching field to be a coach. And it is a good job, and you can get a second teaching field. My suggestion would be something that a lot of people don't have, like engineering and English and all those. And I'm telling you, the jobs are there.
1: Absolutely. Yeah, that's a great field to go into. But moving on to, so we have another event today, and I forgot to mention, but there's a Veterans Benefit Family event over at the Firefighters Assembly Hall. The address there is 6014 Air Street, Corpus Christi, Texas. Today from 11 to 4 p.m., they're going to have a cornhole tournament. They're going to have DJ, food trucks, kids' activities. And again, it's for Armed Forces Day. So again, join them from 11 a.m. to 4 p.m. today at the Firefighters Assembly Hall, 6014 Air Street, Corpus Christi, Texas. There's going to be free barbecue for everyone out there. So you have to have your VA or your first responder ID in order to get that barbecue. But head out there. Make sure you make

0: get out there, and it's going to be a great time. As we mentioned, we have been moving the Veterans Roundtable meetings to the VFW on Air Street. 2397 is a post there, and we will continue to meet there every Thursday until we move back to Del Mar, which is the first week of June.
1: Now, when you make that bus trip shortly, you're going to be, people I know we mentioned the other day, and some, a couple people asked me, you're going to meet at Del Mar? Yeah, I'm going to park at Del Mar because they got all that parking there. Yes. Yeah.
2: So, yes. So you guys have a bus that's now running from Del Mar back? Oh, no.
0: No, no. So we're actually setting up a field trip, another field trip.
2: Oh, nice.
0: So I took your advice. We're going to go out to the Coast Guard Air Station, Corpus Christi.
2: Okay.
0: Yeah. We've been talking to the Command Master Chief. We've been talking to CCRTA. And so likely we're going to have that field trip, and I'm going to take all 130 people that show up.
2: Heck yeah.
1: Park at the Del Mar.
0: At Del Mar.
1: And catch the bus.
2: That's a $60 million facility out there.
0: It's beautiful.
2: It's awesome. Well done. Yeah.
0: So we're going to do that likely on June 25th, on the Thursday that we normally meet up for Veterans Roundtable. We're going to head out and have a field trip. Again, we're going to meet at Del Mar Center for Economic Development. We're going to leave there at about 0900 or so. We're going to bus over to the U.S. Coast Guard Air Station, Corpus Christi. They're going to have a bunch of military officials out there, you know, Coast Guard, and they're going to give us a tour. It's about an hour and a half, 2 hour tour. And then we're going to load up the buses. We're going to come back, and on the way back, we're going to have a meal provided by Coastal Bend Heroes. So it's a box lunch. So, but again, we want to make this fun, interactive, talk about military history, look at what Coast Guard really does out there.
2: Well, as I said, equipment. Coast Guard's been part of Corpus Christi for a long time. Yeah.
1: And I still have a question. When did it go military? When did they change it to military retirement, for instance? You try care for life, you get it now with Coast Guard, but that changed, and I didn't even know, wasn't aware of the fact that it changed.
0: For Coast Guard, sir, you mean?
1: Yeah.
0: Yeah, so they're Department of Defense now. They're not an active military branch, according to the government.
1: Well, they're not. They are now, and they weren't before.
0: Yeah, so.
1: Now, the money still comes from a different place.
0: Oh, absolutely.
1: Which they have a problem with.
0: But again, we plan to take every single soul out there that goes to the Veterans Roundtable. We did that trip to Fredericksburg.
2: Yeah, but that's a little more challenging.
0: That's challenging.
2: That would have been, and you need to do that one again. I heard it went super well.
0: Yeah, we will, and we sure will. Yeah. I just wanted to create another field trip.
2: The local one is good because it goes back to, and I still haven't watched the whole thing yet, but what is it, the Summer of 41?
0: Yeah. Summer of 42.
1: Oh, yeah, we've got to do that again.
0: We've got to show that again.
1: Hey, was Ted here? Was Pat here?
0: No.
1: I tried to get a hold of him. Yeah.
0: So we can. I'll reach out to Pat, see if he can come down. I know he was in transition.
1: We've got to do the work on that for our downtown stuff that we're working on, too.
0: When we went to the Salute to Military the other day, I talked to Al Areola, which is the CEO for the Chamber. We're going to revamp that World War II trail.
1: We need to, yes. Yeah. Awesome.
0: So we're working on that now as well. But again, join us at the Veterans Roundtable. A lot of camaraderie, a lot of fun. You will gain weight because we have donuts, we have tacos, we've got tamales, and good coffee.
1: Yeah, just be careful whether you have a birthday there or not.
3: That's right. You never know.
0: Yeah, so we make it interesting at the Roundtable. If you have a birthday that week, we make it fun and entertaining for you.
2: Well, that's good, the local field trip. I think that's fantastic.
0: Yeah. So I took your advice. We're going to go to the air station.
2: That's a good one.
0: But we've got that set up, and I want to thank Command Master Chief Burrow. He's been amazing, and they're actually going to bring all the staff from Port A. They're bringing everybody in just to do this tour for 130
2: because
0: people.
2: Because they have they keep their cutter out there at Port A. Yeah. They have a small facility out there, so yeah.
0: Yeah.
2: So people don't realize that not only do they have flying capability, a jet and helicopters, which you'll see when you go out there, but they also have a couple vessels for that as well. So they're pretty vibrant in this area.
0: Absolutely.
2: For operations, rescue, and others. So
0: yep. So we got that coming up, folks. Join us at the Veterans Roundtable every Thursday from 9 to 11 a.m. We're currently meeting at VFW Post 2397, 4441 Air Street, Corpus Christi, Texas 78415. And shout out to the VFW 2397. They do amazing at hosting us there at the Roundtable. Shout out to Casimiro and his guys. But
2: wasn't our local Coast Guard part of the recovery for the flood?
0: Yes, they were
2: in the Hill Country.
0: Well, he was.
1: Yes.
0: There was one.
2: So I mean, that's how.
1: There was one here that did a recovery.
0: Most recoveries ever.
2: They. So that just shows you how active the Coast Guard is for Corpus Christi. The

0: I think the very helicopters they use are at that facility. Yep. So yeah,
1: absolutely.
0: Just as a reminder to folks that, you know, that was
1: a
0: big deal, and good on them for that.
1: They do a lot, but we got that coming up, and so join us for that. But join us every Thursday. It's a lot of fun out there. As a reminder, we will be out. My staff and I will be out, not this week, but the following week after Memorial Day. We're heading out to San Marcos. All the VSOs in the state of Texas are meeting in San Marcos, Texas, for our training. We have to get our accreditation hours in order to continue being VSOs. So we'll pass that over to Mr. Lewis to handle the roundtable that week. But meet us every Thursday. It's a lot of fun out there.
2: Well, I was just found right here. This is our first start of the roundtable. It has a list of when we started and all that.
3: And what year was that, Dawson?
2: 2015, I believe it was.
3: Wow.
1: Oh, yeah. That's...
2: See, that was because it was coffee with the
1: captain.
2: Captain, and then that people wanted to keep going, so we said, well, we'll get and I was teaching at Del Mar at the time.
1: Wow.
2: And asked if we can get a place to meet, and we did, and we started with about 15 people, and now we're averaging 120.
1: 120, we've grown.
2: And the wives and the information is getting out. That's the main thing. That's a little hard to see, but...
1: That's great. We need to frame that one, sir. That's great.
2: Yeah, we need to clean it up a little bit.
1: But we do have a mini job fair coming up at the NAS Corpus Christi Fleet and Family Support Center. That's on Thursday, May 21st from 9 a.m. to 12 p.m. at the Naval Health Clinic, room 4090. Hiring employees will be there. So DPS will be there, Port of Corpus Christi, the City of Corpus Christi, Homeland Security and Customs, American Electric Power, Christus Health, Workforce Solutions, MWR, the Roto-Rooter South Texas. So who's welcome to come out? Service members, veterans, civilians, military spouses. You just need to have base access is the only thing. Okay. If you're service connected veterans, don't forget, take your VA ID card that says service connected on there and you can get on base. Okay. So just reach out. That's May 21st. It's on a Thursday, 9 a.m. to 12 p.m. if you're looking for a job. So reach out to the NAS Corpus Christi there. They'll take care of you.
0: Is that at the clinic? Where's that at?
1: The Fleet and Family Support Center.
0: Oh, Fleet and Family. Okay, yeah.
1: Yep. Yeah. Fleet and Family Support Center. So go out there and you can also visit with Christina Alexander, a good friend of ours. She does a lot of stuff for workforce, and she can get you a job.
2: And we're due for a short break. We'll be right back.
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0: Welcome back to the Veterans Roundtable. Thank you for joining us. We still got things going on, JJ, so yes, it's all yours.
1: Yes, sir. What a beautiful hymn. Thank you, Aiden. We appreciate that. That's the best hymn of them all.
0: Really? I wonder why.
1: Semper Fi. And shout out to Pat, too. I know he listens sometimes, but we still have that bet going on.
0: Yeah, and we were, the Army-Navy game.
1: Army-Navy game.
0: Well, I'm setting up the referees again. You know, when I worked it, there was
2: Army
0: no problem.
2: One. Yeah. Army won.
1: We've won the past 2 years.
0: My umpire was Navy.
3: So we've always talked about Texas as being the best state.
0: Right.
3: So I did the AI look up here. Yeah. What are the best states in the United States to be a veteran in? And Texas ranks number one.
1: Yeah, number one.
3: So The top three states are Texas, Florida, and Virginia constantly rank as the top states overall for veterans benefits. And Texas is considered by many to be the, I'm quoting here, the absolute best state for veterans.
1: It's true.
3: Absolute state for veterans.
1: Sure. We have the Veterans Texas sir. Veterans Commission. We have the Texas Veterans Land Board. We have all the VSOs.
3: So here it goes. It features zero state income tax, meaning military retirement pay and other income go completely untaxed. For veterans with 100% VA disability rating, Texas offers a full property tax exemption on primary residence with no cap home value. Its most unique features with the Hazelwood Act, which provides up to 150 hours of tuition, and then other things such as free beach access, free hunting, fishing license, I mean, on and on.
1: Yeah.
3: The best absolute best state for veterans.
1: And it is true, because I've been working with my buddies I served with in Iraq, which live in Georgia and other states, and they don't have that foundation. They don't have the resource.
0: And you talk to them about somebody never heard of.
1: Yeah. And even just the health care, the health care itself. So I've been helping them with their claims, trying to get them to 100%. And they can't get the care that we get here in Corpus, or just in Texas, I'm sorry.
2: Yeah, true.
1: But it's told that, I mean, Texas is leading the way, and we do it really well here.
3: Well, we've always said it, but this time I said, you know what, I'm going to put some validity to that.
1: If AI says it,
3: it's an absolute truth. But
4: that's right.
3: But at least it does do a pretty good search, and it will compare. But
0: that's good. I'm glad you found that.
3: Yeah, that's amazing. But the top three, you know, Texas, Florida, and Virginia, which makes sense.
1: Yeah,
3: Texas has large bases here. Virginia has some super large bases, and then Florida has very, very.

0: military bases. You would think California, but California is just lackluster. Oh,
1: California's dropped off a lot. Yeah, and Florida, we passed Florida on numbers.
2: Yeah.
1: A year or so ago.
0: Yeah. But those three states do have quite a bit of military bases in them.
2: But Texas leads the way.
0: Leads the way.
2: Yeah, we're proud of it. But I'm glad you brought up the Hazelwood Act, because we haven't covered that in a bit. But please don't forget to use your educational benefits, especially the Hazelwood Act benefits.
1: And so, if you don't know, ask somebody. Absolutely. We have some people that are experts with it, so yes, they can help you right away.
2: But again, if you've enlisted in the state of Texas gives you 150 credit hours to use for your education. If you haven't or you're not going to use it, you can pass them on to your children and your grandchildren if there's a legacy there. But what's great about the Hazelwood is, okay, you have 150 credit hours. Say you have three kids. You can split them up, you know, 50 apiece, right? But once you get to 100% total and permanent, it multiplies. So each of those dependents get 150 credit hours now.
3: Wow.
2: So that's a great thing about Hazelwood. Yeah. So it's important that y'all use it. And if you're not going to use it, don't lose it. Send it, you know, give it to your kids, your grandkids, pass it on.
3: So JJ, about that, my brother used it a couple of hours. Mm-hmm. Now those leftover hours, I'm using for my daughters.
2: There you go.
3: Which are the grandchildren of, you know. Right. My naval veteran dad.
2: It's there.
3: So
2: for
3: it's
2: you.
3: There to use, it's man. A lot of people don't know it and use it.
2: And you can stack those benefits on. That's what's great about Hazelwood and then Chapter 35 VA educational benefits. Like my son. My son's currently using Hazelwood Act to pay for the tuition. And then he gets a stipend, a monthly stipend from the VA. If you're going, you know, full time, you get about $1,500, $1,500, and he uses that to live. So you get paid to go to school, essentially, with Hazelwood and Chapter 35. It's a great benefit. So make sure you use that. If not, pass it on to your children or your grandchildren, like I said. And you can check into this. So reach out to the Hazelwood Act Education Services team. This is their number, 512-463-3168. Again, that number is 512-463-3168. Make sure you
1: there's something that I found out not too long ago, was if you join the service in another state, but you had your state of reference was Texas when you re-enlisted,
2: you get
1: you're
2: the benefit.
1: Eligible now.
2: For yeah, the, right.
1: How about that?
2: And well-deserved. You re-enlist in the state of Texas. It's worth it. So make sure you use that Hazelwood Act Education Program, because it's a great benefit to you, your children, your grandchildren. Make sure you pass it on. That being said, a lot of people at the Veterans Roundtable didn't know about our Thank a Vet program here in Nueces County.
1: I noticed that. I was surprised. We dropped the ball.
2: Yes, sir. We'll pick it up.
1: There's too many things we forgot to memory. But it seemed like to me half the people that weren't aware of this, sir. And they were wanting to know where they get copies.
2: Yes. Yeah, so Thank a Vet program. We have that here in Nueces County by our county clerk, Kara Sands. And so what it is you register your DD-214 with the county. So they have it in archive, on file. Should you ever lose it, which happens a lot, right, when best veterans lose things, you ever lose your DD-214, you can always go back in there and obtain it for free. But not only that, so when you register your DD-214, you get what's called a Thank a Vet card. So it's a free card. They take your picture. They put your branch of service on there. And you can use that for discounts at over 200 local merchants here in Nueces County. So it's a great benefit. It's a win-win. Register your DD-214 so you have it on file. You ever lose it, you can obtain it. And you get a Thank a Vet card, which provides discounts for over 200 different local merchants. Mr. Lewis has a list there, and it's grown more than that.
1: It's grown more than that.
2: Yes, sir.
1: It's got probably another 50 or 60 on it now.
2: So Kara's doing a great job on that.
1: I have no idea about that.
2: And so we'll push that this upcoming week, sir. That's going to be my goal. Make sure we get that full list and show them exactly
1: how to do it. And let's get the latest list from Kara, too.
2: I will, sir. Okay. We'll reach out to them, make sure
0: that would be a good one to add to your 40-page.
2: Oh, absolutely.
0: Right. Yeah.
2: We can definitely do that, but we got to push that Thank a Vet program. All right. So there are other events coming up. So Redford Ranch Foundation is having their wildlife experience at the Wings Rescue Center. May 19th, 10 a.m., they have up to 12 participants. Reach out to them. And then May 20th, they do have another event at the same time, limited to 20 participants. You're going to get a guided wildlife tour, meet like-minded individuals. They're going to provide lunch, water, snacks, and reach out to Redford Ranch. 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And Doug does a great job with Redford Ranch. And what they're doing is they're trying to fundraise to have a mental health facility in Aransas Pass. So it's a great, great organization, great mission. Reach out to Doug.
0: I think they're having a golf course. Tournament
2: is coming up. The charity golf tournament, that's going to be on June the 1st.
0: Yeah, there it is.
2: At River Hills Country Club. 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

0: and they'll get you signed up. Now, Wings Over Rockport, before the break here and before I break out, is having their biplanes and breakfast May 23rd, 8 a.m. to 11 a.m. at Aransas County Airport. And one more time, don't forget, folks, we do have a ceremony this morning at Sherrill Veterans Memorial Park for the Armed Forces Day ceremony at 10 a.m. Please park over by the IBC Bank. And make sure you make it out there. Otherwise, these ceremonies die out, and we can't have that. But if you need anything, reach out to my office, 361-888-0820, Nueces County Veterans and Social Services.
1: That's Thanks, JJ, for all your help. Thank you, sir. Hang in there.
0: Yes, sir.
1: We'll be right back.

0: Welcome back to the Veterans Radio Roundtable. JJ had a lot of stuff to do, but he's got that ceremony. Now, don't forget, don't try to park right there at Sherrill Park. Go over to the bank, which is right behind it, because it's going to be a mess over there. I'm thinking about, should I drive over there after? I usually run over there and get there 10 minutes after it starts, you know. But
1: Today would be true. And when we were talking on the break that, you know, as nice as Sherrill Park is, and it's awesome that the beach to bay is dedicated to Veterans Day. You know, that's right. Why we were talking at the break that they run through the base, and you have a lot of military running it. But maybe this ceremony, instead of a Sherrill Park, we hold it somewhere else to allow people to be able to attend because of the parking and traffic is just, you know, so bad down there at times.
0: Well, they can, where they end up with beach to bay, they should change that anyway.
2: Yeah.
0: Well, I think, haven't they changed it a couple of times?
1: No.
0: Or is it where they started that they changed?
1: They've started the start location. It's been different parts of the beach because a couple times the water's up high, right, or so forth.
0: Somebody said today they had this course wrong on the beach, on the bay someplace.
1: Yeah, JJ was saying that somebody he knew was running it. They called and
0: said they were.
1: It was a little short. It was shorter than the normal run.
0: Yeah.
1: But I don't think people were upset due to the fact that the sand was soft, and running in soft sand is pretty challenging. But as far as I know, the beach to bays, the other five legs have been pretty constant. You know, through the island. People don't realize that, but it goes along the beach, through the island, over the causeway, through the base, up Ocean Drive, and then it ends on downtown at the city. So that's the
0: okay. But and where they change over the causeway, it's not over the it's over the causeway, not just over the bridge.
1: No, it's over the whole causeway.
0: Yeah, what's the distance where you run? You start
1: from
0: on the
1: beginning
0: beach
1: of it to when you get off at the base. It's about.
0: All right, now is that the first leg?
1: No, that's the third.
0: Okay, where's the first leg in?
1: Well, it's always at the beach, depending on.
0: Is it on the beach?
1: On the beach.
0: And then when you cut on the street, it's different.
1: Right.
0: Then now, where does it change? At the right before you go over the bridge?
1: Well, you're running along Park Road 22
0: right
1: till you get to the bridge. So
0: right now there's a change of leg right there someplace.
1: Yeah, right at the bottom of the bridge, just before you go up over the bridge by Starbucks, you change right there.
0: Okay, and then just as you start down to
1: the base,
0: the base where you start the base, you change there.
1: You change there.
0: Okay, that's what I thought. Okay.
1: Yeah, yeah. So the causeway is one leg. It's just
0: right.
1: It's about 4 miles or 4.5 across the whole causeway, and of course you got the challenge of that hill running up it. Going down is nice, but going up is probably pretty challenging. And then the base is probably the flattest of the area. Is the base is very, but pretty hot. You got a lot of pavement there.
0: So I'm asking a question you may not know. What's the distance of the one on the base? About 5 or 6 yards? Miles?
1: No, it's not that long.
0: It's about probably, 3 miles.
1: Yeah, three and a half, okay. Four. They're all
0: just,
1: in that. Yeah.
0: Yeah, they're all in within 3 to 4. I thought. I didn't know.
3: That's right. Every leg is about 3 to 4 miles, and yeah, the base is. It's a fun one. I know that. I've ran that several times.
0: And it's flat.
3: Yeah.
1: Yeah, that's the.
0: And you don't run in any sand, do you?
1: Nope. No. If you did, we would be in trouble.
3: That's right.
1: There'd be other issues going on in the world if there's sand, that much sand on the base, but. But yeah, anyway, you know, the event today, gets moved somewhere else to help facilitate

0: not crowding the downtown. Because this year, I think they have the most people ever running.
1: I never heard. How in the heck do they handle that many people?
2: It's mass chaos.
1: That's the reason it's going to take longer. People are still running and finishing up at 1 o'clock last year.
0: Yeah.
1: So it may be later than that this year.
0: Huh? Yeah. No, when I was leaving the island, it was backed up from Whitecap all the way to Starbucks. And then when I got to the bridge, it was backed up from the bridge all the way to Red Dot, the middle of the causeway. So it was a ton of people trying to get on this morning. I was thankful I was leaving the island. It was like three people leaving the island, but
2: everybody
0: busloads
2: else
0: coming onto the island. So, yeah.
1: Well, I came on an hour earlier than usual.
0: Yeah, well, you gave me fair warning in the text.
1: Well, I had forgotten to just, but you knew.
0: Yeah, I knew.
1: But I'm telling you, it's a mess. And I was running around there at 3:30 this morning, and the police were already out there.
0: Oh, yeah. Yeah, they had all the cones and the signs and everything up.
1: But the most people that I saw was at the, where they can get on the bus to go to Sark.
0: Right.
1: Right there by the, on that south side of, what is it, Everhart, whatever the street is, right downtown, not downtown. Where they hauling them out?
0: HEB?
1: No, it wasn't HEB. It was over on I think it was Airline, right there at corner of Airline and one of the old shopping centers. It was full.
2: Yeah, where the old Sun Harvest and
1: yeah,
2: I remember
1: all that.
2: There
1: must have been 5,000 people there.
0: No way.
1: Cars and all, you didn't see. I saw it.
2: Yeah. I believe it.
1: That's their staging area, isn't it?
2: Yeah, it is. It's supposed to be the startup.
1: And then the people go from there to different places where they're going to run.
0: Well, this we were talking about again at the break because it's such a big deal. But we realize that this is the 50th anniversary. This started back in 1976, which is amazing.
2: Historic, yeah.
0: Yeah, historic. I ran it a couple, three times, and I forced my my junior officers to mandatory fun, so they all had to run in the race with me. Back in my day when I had junior officers under my command, but I had to get, and then my sons ran it because they both ran track and cross country in high school when they ran it, and they had a great time with their friends. It's just an amazing event. But every year it seems to just get bigger and bigger.
2: And more prizes out. I'm sure, they're giving a 50th anniversary shirt today for Beach to Bay, considering they give out so many free goodies, and I think beer coupons still go on and free pizza. So there's going to be thousands of people there at Cole Park. So if you're going to go to Sherrill Veterans Park, you should leave right now.
1: Yeah, it's going to be hard to park again. And we should, if Todd survived, we should hear something from Todd. He said he would try to call in, so you never know.
0: Yeah, I'm sure he's running it.
1: Oh, yeah.
0: And I think he always runs the base.
1: I thought he ran the base. Now, yeah. I wasn't sure about that, but we'll hear from him and see.
0: That would only make sense that he runs the base.
2: Yeah. He's a fast one. He's probably already done by now.
1: Yeah, well, he said he would try to call in, but then he's got to get...
0: I'm going to ask him who's on his team, though. I'd be curious to know who's on his what team he's running for, or does he just run a leg?
1: He runs
0: on a team.
1: I have no idea. I've never asked him. That's a good question.
0: Yeah, I guess we should. Or does he just go out there and say, "I'm going to run"? This year I'm running leg one. Next year I'm going to run leg four, and just goes out there and has fun. And gets his 5K in.
1: He's probably the man in black.
0: Yeah, or maybe he runs two legs.
2: Well, I know he's a part of one of the running groups here in Corpus Christi.
1: Yeah,
2: so he's
1: probably does a lot of running.
2: Right, a lot of running.
1: Do you remember when he started running? What he weighed before? You don't remember seeing him?
0: No.
1: Ask him for a picture.
0: Yeah, probably not one he carries in his wallet anymore.
1: Well, he would. I show everybody, this is what I want. Here's before and here's after.
0: Yeah.
1: Don't you think?
2: Yeah, that's a good one.
0: I ran a lot back in the day because I enjoyed desserts and stuff. So I had to maintain my weight in the military, and which I struggled with a little bit, but my sole purpose of running is so I could go and eat what I wanted.
2: Yeah.
0: And still maintain. It kept me in shape. Don't get me wrong, but I do like my sweets, so I opted to run a couple extra miles to facilitate having that while I was in the military.
2: You only live once. You got to do it.
0: Well, my command.

0: officer, when I was in the Seabees in the battalion, and we were on duty, the first thing I would go look at before even dinner was, you know, what was made for dessert. And then pretty soon, my now Admiral Hanley, at the time Commander Hanley, he would always say, knew I would do that. And he goes, well, Dan, what are you ranking dessert today? And, you know, I'd give him the 8 or 9, and I'd leave room for the dessert. But for me, it's about the dessert. So yeah, he thought that was pretty funny. I don't even care what's being cooked. I just want to know what was made for dessert. You know, what pie, cake, what do you got going on today? So
1: that's right.
0: But anyway, we should talk about, I guess, the book days ended.
2: Yeah.
0: And I did make it out there.
2: Yeah.
0: It was great. I saw they had a good rides. I went to the lady was so nice. Mary and I, we took your advice. We went at like 12 o'clock when it first opened. And the lady at the ticket sales was so nice. They didn't have a military discount, strictly speaking. So she sold us the tickets as if we were kids, which were half price. So instead of paying $12 a piece to get in, she only charged us six.
2: Six, yeah.
0: So we got in for $12, and we're like, you're awesome. Man. So she goes, I'm going to hook you up. You're military, because I have my ID, and I showed it to her. She goes, well, I don't have it, but I'm going to sell you, and they don't look. And if they do you just have them come to me? I was like, all right. But we went in. It wasn't crowded, and we went to the treasure trove, and it was really good. But
2: I mean, a lot of good vendors out there.
0: It was a lot of good vendors, and I actually bought, they had the pickles out there, and I bought a jar of hot pickles or hot spicy pickles, and they were super good. I guess it just ended before this beach debate.
2: Yeah.
0: And so I guess it ended quite nicely.
2: So many people don't realize, you know.
3: Did the rodeo finish?
2: Rodeo
3: it was last week, wasn't it?
2: Rodeo finished on Saturday. It ended. And it was also 2 days for Friday and Saturday, the PBR that came right before the concert series. But there was over at least 100 to 130,000 people that came to Buck Days or throughout this 1 month time span. Like you said, Dan, the treasure trove. Many people don't realize there's so much stuff out there for the kids, for the adults. They were selling pans out there that were...
0: They had the petting zoo, and it stunned me that they had kangaroos there.
2: Yeah.
0: I took pictures of that. I was like, they got kangaroos. You know, that's how rare is that for a petting zoo? But they had some unique animals out there. The kangaroos being the most unique. I was like, kangaroos, wow.
2: Right, zebras. I mean, it's so much wildlife. And y'all can get in there. I think it's, what, $3, Dan, to get it to do that petting zoo?
0: If I would have had either my grandson or granddaughter, I would have. But I did not go in for myself.
2: Yeah, I don't blame you.
0: I told my granddaughter that she needs to come up next year. And we're having them come up, and we're taking them to the whole Buck Days event.
3: If you have a question, comment at 825-397. We'll be right back.
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0: Welcome back to the Veterans Radio Roundtable. We have a lot of things going on and a lot of stories. We ought to just put a mic on, I think, and talk about it. What else do we have going on? We need to upgrade everybody, and anybody might have a question about it, because we're here to inform, educate, and assist veterans. So anyone has a problem, and they can always visit at the Roundtable, or you can call in. JJ does such a good job.
1: He does. And we're out there. We're there for your healthcare needs, too, and, you know, veteran services, connections, and everything to do with it. Again, you know, we at Cimarron Place are the only Southside veterans home, and we've gone from zero Dotson to 13 veterans. So we are servicing our great veterans on the Southside, right? So it's a lot of information to get with your healthcare needs and your connection needs, and people not realizing that 70% connected with the VA will get you into a nursing home. It will also allow you to keep your check, as a lot of people like to do, which is good for you because you deserved it. It's different than coming into a nursing home Medicaid where you lose your check. Dotson, if they come in VA, they get to keep their veterans check, and the veterans don't realize that because they think it's the same as Medicaid benefits, and it's not.
2: Well, we do have another Armed Forces event this weekend, and it's called the Armed Forces Pickleball Classic. I can see you doing that. That's kind of table tennis.
1: There we go.
2: No, I'm just
0: pickleball,
2: saying.
0: That's for old folks. See, where?
1: Yeah, exactly.
0: I'm not messing.
2: So for those who are into pickleball, it's tomorrow. I don't know if you can still register for it, but it's tomorrow morning, Sunday, May 17th. And it's the third annual Armed Forces Day Pickleball Classic, and it's open to the public. And it starts tomorrow. Check in at 7:30 a.m., and matches begin at 8 a.m. The cost is $35 a person, and you get a T-shirt, and top finishers get custom medals. And I love this statement, even if you're forced into it, meaning I talked about that early.
1: Voluntold.
2: Voluntold or forced fun, which I had plenty of that in my career. Come out and enjoy it. And it's going to be at the, I never heard of this place, but it's called Dink and Drink Recreation.
1: I mean, that sounds fun.
2: It does sound fun. I like the whole idea of Dink and Drink, you know, because pickleball makes that, you know,
0: little thing. Sort of like a bowling alley, right?
2: Yeah, well, I the picture of it looks pretty cool.
0: Where's it located?
2: Well, I'm getting there.
0: Oh, okay. Sorry about that.
2: I'm getting there. It's located at 14325 14325 Northwest Boulevard. And so, Recreation Center. Anyway, it's called Dink and Drink, and if you want to be in a Armed Forces pickleball tournament, by all means, go ahead and sign up for that. That sounds like it would be fun.
1: And pickleball has taken off in our area, too. Many people don't realize we had a pickleball world champion, which was a teenager, and I believe he got honored last year or the year before from the city council.
2: But I saw something on the news about a local high school or college pickleball. Is that the one?
1: That's the one, yeah.
2: It was a girl.
1: Uh-huh, yeah.
2: Yeah, yeah. So saying that she played, I didn't catch it all, but that's funny.
1: I know, yeah. And who knew? I mean, pickleball's taken off for all ages, from young to old, and I haven't tried it yet, but I'm going to get on there, Dotson.
0: I wrote an article in the Moon about the pickleball.
2: Oh, yeah, I remember that. Yeah. Recently.
0: Because people didn't understand it and what they wanted to do and all that. But if you're older and decrepit and all that, you can play pickleball.
1: Yeah.
2: So are you saying that's not for you yet? You're still in
0: not the... hardly. I'm still defending my championship in table tennis.
1: There you go.
0: And in badminton. Of course, it's been a long time. Badminton, I was number one in the world for 4 years in badminton, but when I was in Europe. But right. Got lucky, you know, didn't have many people against me, so I made it for a lot of fun.
2: Yeah. I do actually have. I played a couple of times pickleball, and I have a paddle. It is fun.
0: Well, they can just draw. You can put the. It's a lot. It's easy to put the place to play down.
2: Yeah.
0: It's a lot easier than some of those. Like tennis is sort of a problem,
2: and same with badminton.
0: And badminton, you have to play. If you're going to really play badminton, you've got to play it indoors because you can't have all that
2: wind
0: and all that other stuff because of that shuttlecock. But it's all of them are worthwhile, and so you need to compete, and you ought to get something that you want to compete in, whatever it is.
3: That's true.
2: Well, anyway, also this weekend, a couple local, Ted Nugent's playing tonight at 7 a.m. at the Conscious Street Amphitheater. I've been there several times.
1: That's
0: we used to go a lot over there. I haven't heard lately about going. We used to spend quite a bit of.
1: So they have two different stage setups at Conscious Street now. Yeah. So maybe Ted Nugent's on the smaller stage or the bigger stage. It all depends. And when they have big festivals out there and there's multiple bands, I'll be playing at the same time. And it is grown over there at Concrete Street.
0: No, I haven't.
1: I remember opening that place, and I lied to get the job, Dan and Dotson, I know. So I lied and I told them I was a spotlight holder for my high school, which was a lie.
2: So you lied on your resume?
1: I lied on my resume to get the job at Concrete Street Amphitheater.
0: When was this? Because when I first came to town, I used to go over there quite a bit, but I haven't been in years.
1: It's still going great, and we still get a lot of rock bands and like Ted Nugent country bands. Those are primarily out there, and there's thousands of people out there. There's good parking out there, and tonight should be a good concert with Ted Nugent.
2: Yeah, I would agree. That's why I brought it up. And then I always like the local things. I've been to the Harbor Playhouse numerous times, but they have the classic, the Hunchback of Notre Dame.
1: Yeah.
2: So that's a classic. My granddaughter's coming down in next week, so I have a feeling that I will be partaking in that classical theater experience.
1: And
2: likes the Hunchback of Notre Dame, so we're probably definitely going to go see that one. But there's several. You know, people always say that there's not things to do in Corpus, but there's always.
1: Yeah.
2: You know, it's amazing the amount of things you can. go do for in Corpus. I always remind folks, you got the pirate boat in Port Aransas. You can jump out of a plane if you want. I'm gonna go do it. Ride the biplane if you want. You got the Lexington, which is awesome. The Blue Ghost, go visit that. You have the State Aquarium here, which that's another one I'll be taking my granddaughter to. She loves the splash pad there. But they did. A few years back, they did $50 or $60 million worth of renovation there, and added a whole section. And it is a very nice facility now. But
1: and even weddings can be held there. I've been to my best friend had a wedding over there too. So that venue is amazing too to host.
2: Yeah, it absolutely is. So you know, folks who say that. And of course, we always remind the veterans that there's numerous local. VFWs and American Legions that have events going on, and most of them have Facebooks. So if you go online and type in VFW Corpus Christi area, you'll find several of the VFWs in the area and what's going on. And then we got the Fleet Reserve Association in Flower Bluff, and every one of them have either a pool tournament or karaoke going on or some kind of a barbecue meal going on. So if you're looking for something to do, you always, from a veteran standpoint, you always have those, and they have the camaraderie there, because you know you're meeting people who are in the military, and you know, you get to swap war stories and so forth. But that's another good time.

0: time. And some of those are, you know, the VFW Post 2397, which is on Ayers, 4441 Ayers Street. Then you got the VFW Post 3837, and that's at 12030 Leopard Street. And then you got the one I normally go to because it's close to my house, but you got the VFW Post 8932, and that's at 702 Jester and Flower Bluff. So, you know, hey, remember.
1: Well, there's a lot of places to go to.
0: Yeah,
1: if you have a question, we'll find one for you. And we also have a Facebook for the roundtable if you'd like to get all the information there. And we shall be right back.
2: With SRN News, I'm Bob Agnew in Washington. Iran's foreign minister says a lack of trust remains the biggest obstacle in negotiations to end the war with the U.S. President Trump earlier this week dismissed Iran's latest formal proposal as what he called garbage. President Trump demanding a major rollback of Iran's nuclear activities and that the country simply acknowledge it's never going to develop a nuclear bomb. Iran insists it has the right to continue enriching uranium. The Supreme Court has rejected Virginia's bid to restore a congressional map that would have given Democrats a chance to pick up four additional seats in the closely divided House of Representatives in the midterm elections. The court's order on Friday leaves in place a 4-3 ruling by a lower court, the Virginia State Supreme Court, that also struck down the constitutional amendment by which majority Democrats in Virginia sought to give themselves a major advantage in the midterms. This is SRN News.
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0: Veterans Radio Roundtable. We still have a few minutes left. I think I'm wondering if the man in black is going to call in. Don't know.
1: Oh,
0: have you heard anything?
1: Okay. Well, no. No.
0: Okay. Well, he'll call us if he has anything. If he can get. Well, maybe he didn't make it.
1: Yeah, maybe he didn't get past the leg. You never know.
2: Yeah, I doubt that, but maybe his phone isn't handy, which I doubt that too.
1: Yeah, he's pretty.
0: Well, I need to ask him about all the voting that's going on next week because I'm not familiar. Mm-hmm. And the veterans vote. They just need to know where and when.
2: Yeah, where and when.
0: We don't tell them who.

0: just where, when, and they will. Did you know our veterans group, about 80% vote on every time?
1: Wow.
0: The veterans.
1: Yeah, that's a great turnout.
0: Which is really, instead of 20% right. or 30%. So we'd like to get 100%. But, you know, in a foxhole, you don't find any Democrats or Republicans.
1: No.
0: Did you notice?
1: Mm-hmm.
0: If you haven't been there,
1: yeah.
0: there are none there.
1: No. There's just the we.
0: Mm-hmm.
1: When you're in that situation, it's we are going to go handle the situation.
0: Well, you know what happened in my first election I ever voted? There were only two of us in my outfit, myself and my commanding officer that got that were able to get their paper to vote.
1: Right.
0: And I voted for a guy, and the newspaper came out at midnight from New York that he had lost the election, but he won it. Hmm. But you know what happened 2 years later? He sent me to Korea.
2: Really? The one you voted for?
0: The one I voted for, yeah.
2: Wow.
1: So that's funny. So I know we're here to, as we say, inform, educate. And

0: What was the name of the?
1: USS West Virginia.
0: You got me. I don't know.
2: Don't know.
1: And was presented in Tokyo Bay for the Japanese surrender in 1995.
0: He was there with the Missouri?
1: Yes. Is that amazing or what?
0: I didn't know he was there.
1: Wow. So it was sunk, refloated, modernized, went back in the action, and it was there for the surrendering of the Japanese of the war.
2: Wow.
1: I thought that was
2: amazing.
1: I thought that was a pretty cool one. The other one I thought was two more was cool was the rise of the five-star general. I didn't realize this. Congress officially created the five-star rank in late 1944 this month. I'm only talking May.
0: And he's going to tell us what Navy guy first got it.
2: Yeah, you know it.
1: To ensure this part I didn't know. To ensure American commanders held an equal standing to top Allied commanders. So giants like George Marshall and Dwight Eisenhower were the beginning of that. But so they would have the same standing as their Allied.
0: Yeah, because they had a lot of trouble. They were having some discussion with. What was the guy from England?
1: I can't think of his name.
0: He's a desert expert and all that. And Eisenhower didn't care much for him.
1: No.
0: Okay.
1: But you know how it works. You know, the ranking officer has a tendency, so they created that five-star to have equal, I would imagine, operations. And then this one is near and dear to your heart in the strictest sense, because you were there, but the birth of the U.S. Army Mobile Hospitals. During the Korean War era, mobile army surgical hospitals,
0: MASH
1: completely transformed combat medicine, utilizing rapid helicopter evacuation to drop battlefield mortality rates to historic lows.
0: What was the helicopter that I got a ride on?
1: I have no idea.
0: It was the one with the big thing on the front, you know, and we rode on a slide. Another guy rode another back to the MASH.
1: Right.
0: And we didn't need to go there except for a couple of things. And we started to go out the door, and there's a whole bunch of sets hitting there. You know who the nurses were, don't you?
1: No.
0: Where were most of the nurses in the first MASH hospital? They were Swedish nurses.
1: Oh
0: boy, Swedes. A lot of people like to go
2: back. Yeah, I remember Swedes.
1: Well, anyway, I thought that that was near. You always say that's the forgotten war, but that's where it started. I was, when I was in Baghdad, Iraq, I was stationed next to what they called the CASH. Yeah. They changed the name, but it was the Combat Action Support Hospital, I think. I have to look it up. But we would hear the helicopters coming in. And at night, I would hear them coming in, and it was, I kind of get used to it.
0: They were little bitty bells, and what, they had a big, on the front, and they weren't very, they only hauled one person, except on the two scooters that they had that you slid on.
1: Right.
0: And they put a GI on each one of them to take them back to MASH.
2: Wow. So when did they change the name from MASH to CASH?
1: I didn't know that. I hadn't heard that either. The only reason I knew that is because I actually got stationed there.
2: Yeah.
1: And then they called it the CASH. But I don't know if that was everywhere.
2: Right.
1: Operating bases might
0: have.
1: I'm
0: going to have to look that up. I'd never heard of that.
1: Yeah, that was, I'll do a look up on it. But
0: CASH?
1: Yeah, CASH. And Todd just texted us, and he is going to call in at 9:45 from the Beach to Bay race.
0: Great. We'll get all the information.
1: And so we'll get that current information from him. But they used to, which I thought was very honorable, and I saw it two times. Not that it didn't occur more because I was working, but they would have the Angel Flight. And all the doctors and nurses would line up, and they would, you know, bring out the person who would pass away, and put them on C-130 to fly back to the States, and they called it the Angel Flight, and that was
2: beautiful.
1: That was a reminder and pretty sobering. But we were located, you know, the airport, and they had that. So interesting being. Located next to that particular hospital, and in that, it was funny. My friend, who was in a convoy, lucky him, he hit an IED, and his Humvee, the first part.

0: part of it got just totally destroyed, but he had to go to hospital. So I actually had to go inside the hospital. It was amazing, the doctors and nurses in there, the work that they were doing. But I had to go inside the hospital to go visit my friend. At that time, we were working together at the Prevention and Reconstruction team. Mm-hmm. And so he was in there for a couple of days just to make sure everything was okay. Lucky the IED hit the front part of the Humvee, took out the engine, but all the passengers were safe. Lucky, you know, they were up armored, and that probably saved their life. But anyway, so yeah. But anyway, that's where it started.
1: Well, that was a great TV show.
0: Mm-hmm.
1: And you ought to heard the people of my friends that when some of those different played and some of the things they said. But it was a very large TV show. Everybody listened to MASH.
2: And it was supposed to be historically kind of accurate,
1: It was
2: right?
1: pretty accurate, yeah. Yeah, some of the guys got pretty good information. We used to listen to it and laugh and joke about certain things they said and all, particularly some of the rank with the captains and the colonels and all that. And a doctor that's a captain, he outranked everybody, to including a full bird. But they had, it was a good story, I guess.
2: Yeah, and it's still running in syndication.
1: I wonder if you
2: can
1: still see it.
2: You can, yeah. I know you can.
0: So I did look it up, and it is the Combat Support Hospital, but it's CSH. And there's no A in it. That's why when I said the A, I was like, ooh, what does the A mean? Because there isn't one. Mm-hmm. Most commonly referred to as the military acronym as Combat Support Hospital Military Service. But but anyway, that's what it was called, CASH. Wow. So I don't. Well, next time I come, we'll do more research on why they changed the value or the name of it and so forth. But anyway, you know, you always talk about the Forgotten War, the Korean War. Certain truth to that, but that's where they started the military hospital that saved, and even today saves military lives. You know. That's amazing.
1: Well, the other war we need to talk about quite often that people have forgotten is the Cold War. There's a lot of us that pulled duty in that, and that was something else, too.
2: And remind the audience, Dotson, what years were those?
1: Well, let's see. I know that it started right after Korea, and it went to 60, 50, 68, about 68, just before Vietnam.
2: Yeah.
1: Most of the time, it was a Cold War. That's when I put my Ajax and Hercules back on in Greenland. I had an outfit in Greenland. We still have an outfit in Greenland, you know that.
2: Yeah.
1: But I had two places set up there. Nike Ajax were the first one before the Hercules, and that's what I worked on, the surface air missile system.
2: Wow.
1: And we had them sitting there, and we were ready. And one of my good friends, who was got to be warrant officer, we left him. I left him in charge of one, and got a call about 3 or 4 months later that they had just found him. I don't know if you've ever seen the Murphy air missile system where they did the incoming. It looked like a big. It looked like a big bathtub. It was a brown bathtub. Did you ever see one of those circulating around?
2: Yeah.
1: Well, this friend of mine who had made warrant officer, and he wanted to be a warrant officer, he was in Greenland. He was riding one of them, standing there riding one of them. He had lost it completely.
2: Oh, poor man.
0: Wow.
1: For being in Greenland. Greenland's not the best place in the world. You know what the problem was with Greenland? They misnamed it.
0: Yeah.
1: It should have been Iceland.
0: Yeah.
2: That's right. Yeah, that's a running story.
0: That's a true story, and Iceland should have been
1: but
0: Greenland.
1: I understand, and it may be wrong, because they're talking about, you know, the president's talking about Greenland now, using Greenland. We still have a deal with whoever it is. Yeah. Is it Denmark? I think it's Denmark.
0: Denmark. Denmark.
1: Yeah, and they owned it, and we still have a deal with them that we use. We have a certain amount still sitting there that we can use, where we had a Nike Ajax or Nike Herx. I think most of them were Ajax.
0: Well, it could be.
1: I think we still have, if we want to use it, we can still use it.
0: I think that's true. Of course, if the ice keeps disappearing, it might be Greenland yet, so there you go.
2: Hey, you never...
1: Okay. Hey. All right, well, we have a very short break, and we will be right

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0: Radio Roundtable. I understand the man in black is on the. We can hear him. And how did the run go today, sir?
1: Well, I'm calling you from the beach to bay, Lake 5. I can probably hear the wind.
2: Well, that's not too bad.
0: Yeah, I heard it was going to be windy a little bit, but how'd it go with you?
1: Well, I'm going to tell you, I ran Lake 4, which was through the base, in honor of all our veterans and veteran grind people. Veterans out here, great community, and right now I'm talking to you. I run Lake 4 and I walk Lake 5. So I thought I'd call you from beach to bay. I'm over by the university, so it's real good. They got a lot of folks out.
0: Well, you're breathing well. We can hear it. Or is that the wind?
1: Well, there's a lot of folks and a lot of veterans, a lot of folks in the military are out here. So it's really, really good.
2: Yeah, we were talking about that this is the 50th anniversary of the Beach to Bay. It's been around a long time.
1: That is correct. And but it's really, really good. And just to give you all an update, this week in the legislature, like I told you last, we started the committee hearings. And we did public education. We're going to do it again June 1st. So the structure has started. Dan, some of the water hearings. And Jerry, the grid, they'll probably be coming up in June. And then I know that we're going to be doing some oyster hearings. And I think the oyster hearings are going to bring the coastal bend, so that'll be real good, since this is the area where all the oyster mariculture is developing. So a lot of good things going on at the Capitol.
2: Hey, we had a question for you. We guessed that you would run leg four. But do you run with a team? Do you have a team that you're supporting, or do you just run on your own?
1: So what I do is I sponsor two teams. And we got great folks. They're generally from the South Texas area. They're in the 50 and the 60-year-old age group. Don't let that fool you. Some of those 50, 60-year-olds, they are fast, men and women. And we have a really great running community. We got a good cycling community. You know, our city manager and our person, a really

0: good job on promoting all this. And our city manager is a big psychist. And then also the RTA has been doing a great job. Dan and Dots, we've been out here carding everybody. You've got some RTA folks, some veterans running. So really, really kind of good our community comes together. But you know what I've noticed, Dodson? There's no Greg Smith sighting.
1: I wonder where he is. He's not. Is he? Maybe he's too old to run. What do you think?
0: Well, you
1: and
0: know,
1: I mean that literally.
0: And by the way, the TWIA meeting is this coming week. I'll be calling in. They're not going to deal with rates, but I'm sure Greg will be there. But we're keeping our eye on that as well.
1: Okay, well, I've got he's volunteered for something else that we're working on pretty soon. We're starting a new organization for the downtown stuff that we're working on, and he agreed to be the chair of our 501c3. So we got to find him now.
0: Well, good. And I want to thank Dan. Dan has really done a good job of keeping me plugged in, not only on water issues local, but water issues statewide. And that's real good information, and I do share it. And we've been working at the state level and making progress. I've been communicating with the state agencies and the governor's office. So
2: yeah, Senator Cloud came out with that good news brief of associated with the cap being taken off of the Bureau of Reclamation grants and so forth. So, yeah, that was good news.
0: Yeah, no, these are all good news. And we need to keep the ball going, and we need to be positive. But the general public wants one thing, they want action. And so we need, in the elected offices, to do what we can to move that ball forward, do something. But you got to keep it positive and constructive. I think so. I thank you guys at the Veterans Roundtable have done a good job. Now, are we meeting this week, Dotson?
1: Yes, we are.
0: Okay, I'll be there. I was in out of town last week.
1: Yeah, we missed and, you. We had a big turnout. We had a lot of things going on, but we'll be there at the
2: The VFW.
1: Yeah, at the VFW like we were before. We're not going back until June for Del Mar.
2: Yeah, Del Mar. They're fixing the building still over there, sir.
1: Did we lose him?
2: Yeah, we might have lost him.
0: Well, the VFW group does a good job.
2: Oh, they do a great job.
1: Yeah.
2: But just as a reminder,
0: you all know I'll probably have to leave you because I'll get too windy for anybody to hear. Keep up the good job and have a great week, you all.
2: You as well.
0: Take care, everybody.
1: All right, well, we'll put him to work. I'll give him a call and get him to send me some information so we can put some word out because there's voting going on, and you can hear him.
2: Yeah, you can hear it. Yeah,
3: we still hear you, Todd.
2: We still hear you, Todd.
1: So what is the voting that's going on this week? Isn't there some voting, early voting?
2: I think that there is some voting. I don't know what it is. I haven't kept up with it
1: myself.
2: Well,
1: we just need to know because part of our job, guys, is to make sure the veterans know what's going on with the elections. And there are some going on, but I'm not sure which ones they are. So we need to be able to get the word out.
2: Yeah.
4: That's right.
2: Well, what you'll do is that we'll have to get something for the roundtable. Make sure that the round table, there's something put out.
1: Well, round table, we'll also
2: put it on.
1: Didn't
2: you say you were going to have
1: We'll put it on the Facebook, too.
4: So you're right. There is early voting for the runoff runs May 18th through the 22nd.
1: Yeah, and it's either whatever you were, either Republican or Democrat, you're voting in that group for a runoff in that. So whatever you voted for last time, you've got to vote the same.
2: And I think the biggest one of the runoff is Paxton and Cornyn, right?
4: Yeah, that's right.
2: That's a big one for the Senate.
4: So if you voted for one of them recently, you got to go vote this week, May 18th to the 22nd.
1: And if you didn't vote for either one yet, you can go vote.
2: You can still go vote. Right?
1: You can vote for either one, either
2: Republican or Democratic Party that you're affiliated with. Correct.
1: Okay, so now I know that I decided that I wanted to wait to see what's going on here.
2: Okay.
1: Because I have some.
2: Yeah, that's the primaries. You know, you got to. You got to. Yeah. And then once the actual election, you can vote whoever you want for. Yeah. But during the primaries,
1: I've had a little meeting with both of those gentlemen that
2: you're
1: talking about right now. Yeah. So I'm not going to tell you

0: who to vote for. And if you ask me, I'll whisper to you who I'm going to vote for, but I won't tell you. I suggest it because it's up to you.
1: Yeah, no, it really is. And I think there's several local judges that are...
0: Yeah, and the local judges, we don't understand. Now, some of them have been to the round table.
1: Yes.
0: But there hadn't been one to the round table lately, so I don't know which ones are now. But we need to get a list of all so we can see what's going on.
1: Yeah, because I know there's several of those that are also up for election, but the November election is going to be...
2: packed.
1: Packed, yeah. It's going to be amazing, especially for the local, our local city council.
0: Well, they don't start, they start saying pretty soon who's going to be running, but they don't, it doesn't, the first part of it, do they have a runoff after the first part?
1: So they do.
0: I thought they had to, don't they?
1: The at-large does not. It's the top three for the at-large.
0: Okay.
1: So you have five districts, you have three at-large, and you have the mayor.
0: Mm-hmm. All right.
1: That's your nine. If for you have to have more than 50%, it could be 50.1,
0: right,
1: or 50.00,
0: or there's has to be a runoff.
1: But you, otherwise, there has to be a runoff. So
0: between
1: normally, if you have
0: two,
1: three or four people running in a race, you're going to have a runoff.
0: Mm-hmm.
1: Except for the at large. Again, the at large is the top three. The top three who get the most votes are your at large.
0: Now the runoff is top two.
1: No, the runoff is the top two for
0: each
1: of the districts and the mayor. If that comes down to the mayor, so you could have multiple runoffs. I want to say last time there was a couple runoffs, and they occur about a month or so after the regular election.
0: Okay, so there's a possibility of the city that
1: the council members,
0: and the mayor can all be new.
1: Yeah, they're. Well, for example, there's already four running for District 1, so that's almost a guaranteed runoff. You have four people running.
2: Oh,
0: probably.
1: Yeah. It's almost very rare.
0: Oh,
1: that
0: I didn't know. Now, they haven't actually signed up yet, have they?
1: No, you can't sign up until...
0: They just announced.
1: Yeah, they've announced.
0: I thought there were only two.
1: Yeah, there's four now.
0: Four.
1: Yeah. So,
0: well, I'll have to check and see who they are.
1: Yeah. I mean, and I think there's a couple for District 2, mm-hmm. one for sure for District 4. A couple at large already, I think, have come out. And so, and this is early.
2: Yeah.
1: I know one for District 3 has come out.
2: Fire Chief.
1: Fire Chief, yeah.
0: And I heard that he was running, yeah.
2: Great man.
1: Yeah, he
0: was pretty well known.
2: Yeah, he did great for our city, I'll tell you that.
1: Voting starts on Monday. For all the veterans out there. And then we're up to 25,000 veterans now.
0: Just about almost 26.
1: Wow.
0: So we've gone up almost 3,000 veterans. Isn't that, you can see why from what you read. So. Mm-hmm.
1: So, well, sir, I think we've wrapped up another, I hear the music. I think we wrapped up another great show. And
0: we've been here a long time if we just keep going.
2: Yeah, here for a good time.
0: Yeah.
1: So.
0: And the Bad Bond has just come in.
1: And
0: so,
1: what show number is this that we're ending with?
0: 487,
1: or
0: something
1: so
0: like that.
1: Nice.
0: Yeah.
2: Almost at the historic 500.
0: So we will have a good one. Take care.
3: Breaking news at Town Hall. I'm Bob Agnew in Washington. Republicans hoping to flip the script on Democrats in November and show that the party that controls the White House does not have to lose seats in the midterm elections, RNC Chairman Joe Gruters.
4: I think 17 states we've deployed people already, and those are obviously where the targeted races are and some of the more competitive seats.
3: Gruters believe Republicans have a secret weapon heading into those midterms.
4: We focus on winning. We have a plan. We're executing the plan. Oh, and by the way, we have the most, popular, most successful president ever in Donald J. Trump in his ability to bring out these low propensity voters and his willingness to barnstorm the country.
3: As RNC Chairman Joe Gruters, who spoke this week with the Salem Radio Network, Senate Majority Leader John Thune believes confirming President Trump's executive nominees is a big job in the Senate and one of the top reasons why Republicans need to hold on to that majority.
5: We're still going to have judges coming through. We're still going to have executive branch nominees coming through. And the Senate is the place where those get confirmed.
3: Iran's foreign minister says lack of trust

0: 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Hello, hello, my friends. 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And today is a very good day. Chad got a haircut. He has very little hair and a big head, and it is cracking me up. Take your hat off. Take your hat off now. Dude, show Aiden. Show Aiden. It looks ridiculous. Where is your hair? They got him real. They got him close on the sides.
1: A little too much off the top.
0: Yeah.
1: It looks like I have a toe head now.
0: Dude, yeah, it's not a good look on you. It's cracking me up. All right, well, I guess we're going to see you.

0: they had for a while.
1: Yeah. No. I don't know. Oh. I probably just walk around looking goofy.
0: Yeah.
1: I'm good with it.
0: It looks like hip. It looks like a hipster haircut. And especially because your hair is kind of curly. You look like what the young kids are doing deliberately to their head.
1: That may be the problem is I went to a more hip place. I said, yeah.
0: They got you good.
1: I usually comb it like this or whatever, which I can't really comb it. Kind of comb it backwards. And they're like, all right, here you go. And I'm like, well, that's the other way. I comb it this way. And he goes,
0: take it back off. Take it back off.
1: It's not combed right now either. I'll probably spike it.
0: Dude, you look deliberately hip.
1: Well, that's good.
2: Appealing to the younger generation.
0: Oh, my God. It's cracking me up.
2: 6'7" on God.
0: I'm going to buy you
1: pink tight.
0: Aiden, nobody in this room or listening knows what you just said.
2: I don't even know. I'm not part of that generation.
0: It is talk radio, AM, 10 o'clock on a Saturday. Nobody is hip to that jive, buddy. Yeah,
1: so I did tell the guy, I'm like, I come back. I just kind of come back this way when I go to the shower. That's all I do. Like, okay. When he's done, he's coming it the other way. He goes, yeah, you should come it like this now. And I was like, well, that's not the way I comb it. But I guess I will.
0: Dude.
1: Taking a little bit of liberties with my hair.
0: Now you got to wear like some skinny jeans and you got to find you some kind of hip shirt.
1: Pink little shorts.
0: Yes.
1: And boater shoes or something.
0: No, that was hip when I was young. Now it's a whole different thing. Anyways, today is a very good day, minus the beach debate.
1: Minus
0: traffic.
1: My hair.
0: Minus your...
1: Or lack thereof.
0: Dude. Oh, you can't wear a hat. You got to be just that.
1: Yeah, haircuts are also like one of those things where, you know, you're kind of stuck with them for a little while.
0: Yeah, that's also why I do not cut my hair.
1: That's probably why you have things living in your hair.
0: Bum, bum. Shh. Yeah, I haven't had short hair since I was like 4 years old. It has been the same hair. If I were to ever do anything drastic, I wouldn't be able to recognize myself in the mirror.
1: You get one of those little nymph haircuts or whatever.
0: When I was a kid, yeah. Well, I just don't think I had any hair growing.
1: Like they do. I don't know. I don't like long hair, and I don't like this short of hair. Yeah. There's an in-between.
0: Yeah, you look like
1: that
0: a goober.
1: I prefer, because I have a very chiseled face. Some would say. I have a butt chin. Very chiseled brow line.
0: I think you have a butt face.
1: Perfectly symmetrical.
0: Anyways, enough about Chad's haircut. Although, honestly,
1: if you have anything to say about my haircut, it's 882-5397.
0: Nailed it. That is our actual
1: 882-KEYS. Call us and let us know what you think about my, just picturing what my haircut looks like. Let us know what you think.
0: It looks like you're trying to be hip, which is great. Maybe this is not a bad thing for you. I mean, to me, it looks ridiculous, but to the average girl, it could mean you're cool and hip. It could be a thing. Test it out. Don't wear a hat the whole time.
1: Well, I'm only wearing this because I didn't have time to style it.
0: Yeah.
1: I just didn't take shower yet.
0: Okay, we're gonna have to move on from your atrocious haircut, guys. We have a very interesting topic today. Today we are talking about a man that would found one of the most recognizable names in automotive manufacturing, a man from very humble beginnings, a man that made a ton of mistakes and faulty piston rings before creating the fifth largest car manufacturing company in the world. All right. Today we are talking about Soichiro Honda. Bum, bum, bum. And I'm going to really enjoy saying Soichiro. So, can you say it, Chad? Soichiro.
1: Soichiro.
0: Soichiro. Yes.
1: Soichiro.
0: I do, Jim.
1: Karen.
0: I do. I really do. This is one

0: of my favorite people in automotive history. All right, so Soichiro Honda was born the first son to a bicycle repairman and a weaver in Japan. He came from very, very humble and trying beginnings for a man that would really go on to create one of the largest automakers in the world today. Okay, so it's interesting. When you think about back in the early days of automotive history, it's interesting to think about when somebody when people saw the first car ever, because we grew up just seeing cars. So Soichiro Honda was 8 years old before he would see a Ford Model T drive in his town. And he was absolutely mesmerized. What he said of the experience was, "It was the first car I saw. What a thrill. I could not understand how it could move under its own power.
1: It goes so quick."
0: He didn't say that. "When it had driven past me without even thinking, I found myself chasing it down the road as hard as I could run." But think about that. And this isn't even like...
1: It's that early carjacking. That's
0: I think about when early in the birth of the car, you know, the horseless carriage, you know, there were folks in cities that had never, ever seen a car before. And when to see it, is there anything we can liken that experience to right now? I mean, I guess...
1: Cell phones?
0: Spaceships.
1: Cell phones?
0: Yeah, but I mean, okay, yes.
1: Weren't around, now they're around.
0: Well, okay, but hold on. It's not the...
1: I remember my friend's dad. He was a lawyer, and he had the backpack one, like the...
0: Oh, yeah.
1: Big old super phone, thought he was all cool.
0: But it's not the same as seeing something move, like a automotive. I think that's a little more wild. Rockets. Spaceships.
1: Drones.
0: Drones. Yeah, but still we've, you know, I don't know.
1: We've had spaceships for a while.
0: I know, but that's
1: actually what, aliens have been coming here for a long time.
0: But what I'm saying is I'm not sure there's anything we can liken that experience to my mind. If anybody can think of something that could be comparable, text us in 882-5397. But I think...
1: He said, "Wait, look at the horse."
0: What?
1: That's what Ichiro said. He said, "Why I ain't got no horse."
0: He didn't say that, guys. But yeah, I don't know. That's pretty interesting to think about for me.
1: Now, what year was the Model T? Let's see. That was a question for you. When was he seeing this?
0: Oh, when he was a youth.
1: What year?
0: This was probably right around the 1920s for Honda. Okay. For them to, first of all, the Model T had to be made, and then they had to send it over to Japan.
1: I was going
0: to
1: say, who in Japan was really rocking the Model T? Because this is...
0: They didn't have any automotive manufacturers at the time.
1: This is pre-World War.
0: Yeah, pre-World War II. We're going to cover that.
1: World War.
0: At some point.
1: 11.
0: Is your phone working?
1: World War 11.
0: Is your phone working?
1: No.
0: Okay.
1: My notes are not.
0: All right.
1: Did you see Ilhan Omar was reading her little thing?
0: What?
1: She's a Somali congresswoman
0: from
1: Minnesota.
0: What?
1: And she's
0: reading. Where are you going with this?
1: World War 11.
0: I did see that.
1: She goes, World War 11.
0: She's got to be like dumb as rocks to actually.
1: She clarified after that, but still to say
0: how,
1: that.
0: How do you clarify that?
1: She said, two.
0: I don't still.
1: Well, she is. I don't like her at all. She's a bad person. She steals all the healthcare funds and makes leering centers.
0: Center for leering. All right. Back to the topic. All right. So, Soichiro sees a Ford Model T and becomes completely mesmerized by it. And from that point on, Honda was obsessed with machinery. He was fixing bicycles, repairing farm equipment. He was absolutely enthralled with all kinds of engines. And as a child,

0: child, Honda would avoid proper schooling as much as possible. Homeboy was skipping school left and right. Didn't want anything to do with it. And instead of going to school, he would haul into his father's bicycle repair business and spend as much time there helping him. At one point, he forged his family's seal with a piece of tire to be able to hide his school grades.
1: With a piece of tire.
0: He must have carved it into, you know what I mean? Like,
1: that's what we also lack in American culture.
0: We need a family seal.
1: Family seals.
0: Yeah.
1: Now, is this a seal?
0: I want the animal seal.
1: I was going to say, these the ones that like swim in the Atlantic?
0: Mm-hmm.
1: I mean, wait, no, Pacific more.
0: Yeah.
1: I guess both.
0: Yeah, they're both. That's for sure. All right, guys, we got a little break, and then we'll be back talking all about Honda and maybe seals.
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0: All right. So welcome back, my friends, to the Bad Blonde Radio Show on News Talk KEYS. Today, we are talking about the man who founded one of the fifth largest. I wonder what the standing is currently. Fifth largest automaker in the world. Are you doing that?
1: No.
0: Do you hear it? We're having a malfunction at 1440 keys. Can other people hear that? Did you break something, Chad? Oh, Aiden, look how fast Aiden's walking to fix this.
1: Did it turn off?
0: Listeners, can you hear that? Or is it just me? Text me at 882-5397. Oh, what was it, Aiden?
2: Is it going?
0: Yeah, it's gone. Okay. Oh my God, did you see how fast he reacted? Aiden. I don't know what was going on, but it sounded gnarly. That was going to drive me insane. I'm glad it's gone.
1: Look at that engineering skills.
0: I know. I'm very impressed.
1: We only hire the best here, folks.
0: Aiden. All right, where we left off was talking about a Soichiro Honda and how he became obsessed with machinery and engines and all of that. Well, first he saw a Ford Model T. And can you imagine, like, some random little village in Japan, and he sees a Ford Model T? It's got to be like seeing a unicorn in the wild. Do you know what I mean?
1: Well, not really, because it would be a horseless carriage.
0: It was a horseless carriage.
1: So it'd be
0: carriage.
1: Like seeing a carriage without a unicorn.
0: Wow, yes.
1: In the wild.
0: Exactly. All of it. All right, so. Honda was skipping school a lot, and he was working in his father's bicycle repair business. At just 15, Honda dropped out of school and ran away from his family village. He traveled to Tokyo to work at one of the busiest mechanic shops in the city. Be curious to see what Tokyo looked like at that time. Now, think about it. It was an overwhelming moment for Honda. Okay, he went from a very small Japanese village to the big city of Tokyo.
1: And what a big city it was. But when Honda arrived, he was disappointed to find that the shop owner put him to work watching his child.
0: He's all like, yeah, I'll hire you, but you're going to be a babysitter.
1: Nobody likes to do that. Yeah. And he wasn't learning about engines or working on them. And he wasn't making any money. Disheartened. Soichiro contemplated returning home, but he refused to return home. A total failure. There's levels of failure that even the Japanese society will allow you to return home at. Not a total failure. Like, you could show back up at home with my haircut, probably, and they'd let you in.
0: Debatable.
1: I wonder if they would let you back in. You know, Japan was kind of...
0: Dude.
1: You ran away, you ruined our house name.
0: Yeah. Who in the world is ringing my doorbell? Sorry, guys, I thought I had this on mute.
1: I'm going to say some Amazon person.
0: Mm-hmm. All right, so luck would befall Honda. Okay, luck would happen. The mechanic shop was so busy they couldn't keep up with the ever-increasing demand for business, and the shop manager finally put Soichiro to mechanical tasks, which is all he wanted to do. He just wanted to get his hands on stuff. He would become one of the most trusted mechanics within the company. His dedication and talent caught the owner's attention, who decided to take Soichiro under his wing, teaching him not just mechanics, but also the business side of the shop. Now, at the time, most common folks did not own cars unless they were

0: Very wealthy. Okay. And most of the cars Ichiro was working on were obviously not Japanese. He was working on things like Daimlers, Packards, and Mercedes Benzes.
1: Benzai. Yeah, what do you think was a big Japanese export?
0: Dude. Thing? Well, I know that...
1: What were you going to say, dude? You were going to say something rude, weren't you?
0: No, I was going to say, remember when we talked about the history of Buick? They be loving Buicks over there.
1: In China.
0: Yeah, well, just in Asia in general. And then we will
1: remember... I wouldn't generalize all Asians by their looks, Caitlin.
0: Yeah, jeez, it's Louise. Talk radio. It's 1440 Keys. They're happy with it.
1: Well, I was
0: we love a generalization on this radio show.
1: I was just wondering, thinking what it was an export of theirs.
0: Also think about, we covered the history of the Chrysler Airflow.
1: Soy and sauce. What?
0: What?
1: Soy sauce.
0: Dude, that haircut's gone to your head.
1: Wasn't that from Japan?
0: You're making a almost.
1: I'm asking
0: almost a large. Almost affrontive.
1: Okay, wasabi.
0: Dude, no.
1: No. I'm not even joking.
0: No more.
1: I'm not. Did you know that all pretty much all the wasabi we get in America is just horseradish with green stuff?
0: Yeah, I did. They're in the same.
1: Yeah, I know, but it's not actual.
0: They're
1: wasabi.
0: In the same family.
1: chopsticks.
0: Oh no! Okay, we can't. We gotta go.
1: I was being serious.
0: We can't go. We can't go down this. We're gonna get kicked off.
1: I was being serious.
0: We're gonna get kicked off, and then we won't have to come here as on a Saturday morning at 10 a.m. Say something more offensive, Chad.
1: Dead serious.
0: Anyways, yeah, Buick. Like there were. It's interesting what American brands popped off. Like we don't even sell Buicks in the States anymore, but Buicks are still being sold and are unbelievably popular in China, if I remember correctly.
1: They are.
0: Remember that?
1: Yeah. They're like the number one selling car.
0: Yeah. Fascinating.
1: They like them some Buicks.
0: Yeah. Anyways, let's continue on. We were talking about the history of Honda, the man, the
1: legend. And soon Honda would be introduced to the exciting world of racing. The shop owner began creating his own race cars with the help of his mechanics, including Soichiro.
0: Framery.
1: Yeah, that's probably where. I don't think soy sauce is
0: derogatory. You're going to have to take over for a second.
1: I don't think soy sauce is derogatory. But the first race car would be the Art Daimler, built using a secondhand Daimler engine, and they would build a second, dubbed the Curtiss, due to its secondhand airplane engine pulled from an American Curtiss biplane engine that they put into a chassis from a Mitchell. Those are just a bunch of names.
0: Yeah.
1: Nobody knows what those are.
0: No,
1: including
0: I know.
1: Me.
0: Yeah, it's a thing.
1: You should have just named them funny names.
0: Yeah, they had an opportunity to make them ridiculous. So the Curtiss took first in the 1924 Japanese Motor Car Championship. Aiden, were you trying to tell me something? Oh, we got a break? How did that happen so fast? All right, guys, we got a little break. We're going to be back talking about the history of Soichiro Honda.

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0: All right. Welcome back, my friends. Somehow we're already at the bottom of the hour. Chad has taken off his hat, and I can't stop looking at his hair. You look so hip. It's ridiculous. Anyways, we got to keep going, or else we're not going to get through all of this, okay? So, where we left off, Honda has discovered the exciting world of racing. His Curtis that he made out of a American Curtis biplane engine took the Japanese Motor Car Championship in 1924, okay? And that race was very formative experience for Soichiro, as he performed as the ride-along mechanic in the race. And it was that race that made motorsports an absolute passion for Soichiro Honda.
1: Yes. I had to yawn.
0: Dude, you're killing me.
1: Those were the times where you had to have a mechanic right along with you because the car would probably break down.
0: Yeah, things.
1: Or you had to have like a guy, if it was horse racing, like endurance horse racing. I wonder if they did that.
0: We need to get through
1: this story. Because I was thinking that if you were doing endurance horse racing, you got to have somebody like riding and feeding the horse while you're going.
0: There you go.
1: As well.
0: Big Thoughts by Chad Shook.
1: So his motorsports passion kind of got it screwed up because 2 years later, Honda would be drafted for military service. But lucky for him, he was a big fatty fatso, and he failed medical exams.
0: He did not fail due to weight.
1: And
0: he
1: was saying we got to get
0: through this. He was not over. Yes.
1: From color blindness. Oh, I can't see.
0: Is that all it takes to fail the draft? Because I would totally.
1: I don't see color in people.
0: Yeah, you don't.
1: color blindness, allowing him to return to the mechanic shop where an opportunity would soon present itself.
0: Apparently, it's pretty easy to dodge the draft in Japan, which is surprising.
1: You know the worst name to have when you go to war, especially trench warfare?
0: What?
1: Will.
0: Why?
1: Because they yell, fire at will.
0: Oh.

0: like, yeah. Okay, you're out of the war. Oh, man.
1: Yeah, that's the way to do it. Though the first year would be a big struggle for the new shop, Honda's youth was a big detriment, okay? Many customers didn't trust taking their cars to someone so young. However, Seicho would persevere, and quickly, over the course of a few years, he would grow from a one-man operation to employing over 30 mechanics. That's a lot of mechanics.
0: While developing a successful business, Seicho did not forget his love of racing and proved himself a talented driver in the racing scene. Inside a shop, he built the record-breaking Hamamatsu race car that he drove 120 miles per hour or kilometers, breaking a Japanese speed record that had stood for 20 years.
1: Interesting. He almost died in the Hamamatsu during a race in 1936, but that didn't stop him. Only 4 months later, after the serious crash, the Hamamatsu would be back on the track, and Soichiro would be behind the wheel. But because of that major crash, Soichiro Honda's wifey was like, no more. You are not allowed to race anymore. And he threw in the towel.
0: Isn't that how it always goes?
1: Well, yeah. Well, so think about it. Ferrari, Enzo Ferrari raced. And then when he had a kid, he was all, oop, no more.
0: You know what Hamamatsu means?
1: Tell me.
0: It meant, well, it was Riccio's name. He called it. It was gray or white lightning.
1: Oh.
0: He actually said gray or white because he was colorblind.
1: Yeah. Boom, boom. Sergio had ambition and he wanted more. He wanted to begin manufacturing car parts. He branched out, creating his own company to manufacture piston rings. Okay. We're founding the Tokai Seiki Heavy Industry. I'm completely guessing on how to pronounce this. He was still working at the mechanic shop, but at nights he was working hard on his new venture. And he wasn't doing that great at it.
0: But it was not going so well, and so Ichiro knew it. He decided to enroll in the Hamamatsu Industrial Institute to improve his knowledge of metallurgy.
1: Can you say that again so people know what you're actually talking about?
0: Metallurgy. I don't know if it's ergy or urgy.
1: It's urgy.
0: I don't know because it depends on where. Depends on.
1: Metallurgy.
0: Your origin. Really depends on your distance from the equator. How it's pronounced. Generally.
1: I'm not even going to dignify that with a response.
0: And finally, in 1939, he successfully created a working piston. With that success, he left the mechanic shop entirely to pursue his dream.
1: Yeah, a working piston. I'm putting some quotes on, some air quotes on that, all right? Because things weren't perfect. His work and his products were still very flawed, in fact. So Toyota reached out to purchase some of his pistons, and they made a large order, only to find out that 3 of the 50 that Honda sent them actually passed their quality tests. That is a very low number, and Toyota was very much not happy. He wasn't thwarted, though. Honda dove deeper into research to improve his knowledge of manufacturing, and very quickly he would perfect his product. Yeah, 3 out of 50? I'm all like, dude, Seicho, not a good number.
0: It's not really bad.
1: Yeah?
0: It's about par for far through the course.
1: I don't think so.
0: They have that one song, 3 out of 50 ain't bad or whatever. But when Honda was finally banging out a quality product, the orders soon started to flow in and grew the company to employ 2,000 workers. While the future looked so bright, soon things would take a hard turn to the blackness. When Japan bombed a Pearl Harbor.
1: Yes.
0: And Soichiro's company would be taken from him and put under control of the Ministry of Munitions.

0: That sounds like a
1: metal band. That's a great metal band
0: Ministry
1: name.
0: Of Munition. I wonder if that's what Cash Patel was jamming while he was scuba diving the wreck of the Pearl Harbor.
1: I saw that. Yeah. Interesting. Yeah, so obviously, instead of pistons, they were making ammunitions. Soon after, Honda would snag back 45% of the country. Oh, no, I'm sorry. I'm completely...
0: Yeah, nice work.
1: I think I had a stroke just now. Okay.
0: Smooth move, X-Lax.
1: Soon after all that went on, guess who came in and snagged 45% of the company? Toyota. Oh. Talk about that. Toyota basically went to the Ministry of Munitions and was like, we want most of this company. They took 45% of the company and downgraded Soichiro from president to just senior managing director. I bet that really ticked him off. Things continued to get worse as many employees were then drafted into military service. But it was also going to get a lot more worse. As we know, the states, the U.S. of A., was not playing around after Pearl Harbor. And Soichiro's company was struck by a bomb, completely destroying the factory. And then it got even more worse. An earthquake happened, leaving Soichiro to have lost nearly everything. And at that point, he decided to sell the remainder of his company to Toyota, which is what they wanted. Okay, so as we all can imagine, things were not great in Japan post-World War II. There were food and gas shortages. The economy was in complete turmoil. It was during these hard times that Honda, Soichiro Honda, came across a military wireless radio generator found it in the wreckage. And he thought, well, what if I put this on a bicycle?
0: You know, what he should have came across was a Geiger counter.
1: Because, is for the earthquakes?
0: No, for the radiation, the fallout. For real. For real.
1: Honestly.
0: For real.
1: Yes.
0: Like, I'm for real. Look at me, I'm for real.
1: Yeah, I can't take you for real because your haircut.
0: Well, if I didn't have this haircut, I'd be totally for real.
1: Yeah.
0: But for real. like, all these people are still, like, living in, like, fallout zone.
1: Yeah, I completely agree.
0: Ichiro was over there.
1: He grew an extra ear.
0: No kidding?
1: No, he didn't. I'm kidding.
0: Superpower. He could soon... Well, I guess he didn't need to see vision.
1: Continue on.
0: So he put a wireless radio on a bicycle. And with his country in need of cheap transportation, he saw an opportunity. He didn't see the color of it. Just the outline. And he saw the need for scooters. And his first motorized bicycles became a total hit across Japan. With such demand and fewer engines to be found and or used, he decided to create his own engines.
1: He did. In 1947, Soichiro completed the Type A engine, and it would also be the first time we see the name Honda on a machine. This, my friends, was the beginning of the Honda Motor Company. So he had such a good product and a mission, a personal mission to get Japanese workers on affordable transportation. But what he didn't have was money to expand. All right. So Soichiro devised a plan. He sent an open letter to 18,000 bicycle stores. Okay. And he received 3,000 positive responses and orders, which allowed the Honda Motor Corporation to produce their first full motorcycle, aka scooter, the Model D. And the Model D, honestly, was not a huge sales success at the start, mostly because of its high weight. It weighed a lot. But Soichiro was not thwarted, okay, just as he wasn't thwarted with only having like 3 out of 50 successful piston rings. So he stripped it down to create the Super Cub.
0: Yeah. 18,000 bicycle stores. That's like 7 trees, Caitlin.
1: So many stamps.
0: I know. Think of the, so the many, dry tongue.
1: So many stamps. All right, guys, we got a little break. Then we'll be back talking

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1: Plus, provide valuable information that veterans and their dependents need.
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0: All right. Welcome back to the Babylon Radio Show. We're talking all about the fascinating history behind I cannot believe in the 6 years we've been doing this radio show, you just figured out how to...
1: I've been muting myself for a long time.
0: I know.
1: Whenever I have to cough or something. So we sent out an open letter to 18,000 bicycle stores. We were laughing that there was like seven trees and a real sore tongue.
0: Yeah.
1: Dry tongue from all the postage stamps.
0: Honestly.
1: So he made what he would call the Super Cub.
0: The Super Cub.
1: And
0: the
1: Super Cub was an immediate success and won the Emperor's Prize and National Decoration.
0: Yes.
1: In 1958, the states would get their hands on the Super Cub, that being the United States, for a mere $295, a quarter of the price of American motorcycles at the time.
0: Yeah, seriously. You can imagine they wanted it, yes. And also, Honda, he liked going fast, and he wanted to participate in motorcycle racing. It was a passion of his. And as we say very often on this show, win on Sunday, sell on Monday. Racing was and continues to be one of the biggest platforms for companies to show off their machines. And in 1959, Honda would take the manufacturer's team prize at the Isle of Man TT. And following up 2 years later, they would win the entire race, putting the name Honda in racing history.
1: Soon in the 1960s, Honda would become the biggest motorcycle company in the whole world, producing 10 million motorcycles by 1968.
0: Yes, correct. In 1963, Honda would begin its very long and very well-known U.S. campaign called You Meet the Nicest People on a Honda. We actually, in one of my marketing and PR classes at UT, we studied this campaign, and it was bizarrely successful, okay? The idea had the whole campaign idea had actually been purchased by an advertisement company from a kid who was a student at UCLA, and he had created it just as an assignment, okay? The campaign was the first domino to mark the drop of dominance in domestic and British motorcycle brands and the rise of popularity of Japanese brands.
1: But Honda did not just fall upon that success. First, they tried other ideas, including the campaign, Don't Look at Me, Fat Boy, which just did not have the same success as You'll Meet the Nicest Person on the Honda.
0: Sometimes I have no idea where you're going. And
1: they did that one, the campaign, Don't Look at Me, Fat Boy.
0: You're making that up, for sure. Anyways, it would not be long after that Sutro would pursue his childhood dream and announce Honda would start producing automobiles. So it was a pretty risky venture at the time, okay? They already had Nissan and Toyota. They were basically the titans of Japanese auto manufacturing. And many thought Soichiro should just play it safe and stick to motorcycles, all right? Even the government told him, hey, the country does not need another car manufacturer, but Honda was not going to be denied.
1: And he came up with another ad.

0: slogan. No, I didn't. Honda would put out the T360 mini truck.
1: Mini truck.
0: Then their first sports car, the S500, neither of which were hitting it big in sales.
1: Nope.
0: During this time, though, Honda would also be making their name in Formula One racing by taking their first Formula One race win in 1965 at the Mexican Grand Prix. But Soichiro knew that they needed to focus on a sales hit instead of winning trophies, and Honda decided to make a break from racing to create one of the most successful vehicles ever, the Honda Civic.
1: Yes. All right. So in 1972, that is when the debut of the Honda Civic happened. And it was within the next few years that it became one of the most popular cars in the world. Part of this success was due to the 1970s oil crisis and Soichiro's creation of the compound vortex controlled combustion engine. Pretty cool.
0: Yep. And he went on and did a bunch of stuff.
1: Where are you going with that? In 1973, Honda retired from being the president of Honda. But he would stay on with the company, being operating as supreme advisor. Honda said of his career, "Looking back at my work, I feel that I was doing nothing more than making mistakes, blunders, and serious omissions. But I am proud of the achievements. Although I did one mistake after the other, my mistakes and failures never occurred for the same reasons." Pretty decent.
0: Pretty good.
1: Yeah. In 1980, People magazine selected him as one of 25 most intriguing people of the year, dubbing him the Japanese Henry Ford. I don't know if that's a compliment, frankly.
0: Yeah, I don't know, because it just sounds weird.
1: It sure does. Also, Henry Ford was a little bit of a...
0: They did the Accord and stuff, but unfortunately, Soichiro would pass away in a tragic traffic accident, mistaking a red light for a green one.
1: Okay, none of that is true, Chad. Just
0: could be true. He was colorblind.
1: Dude, you'd be spinning yarns, buddy.
0: He was colorblind.
1: He was colorblind, according to him and his Dodge drafting, but that did not happen. He lived two golden
0: Dodge
1: years.
0: Draft dodging? Maybe draft dodging, not Dodge drafting.
1: Yes.
0: His golden years.
1: Yeah.
0: Yes, anyways, cool dude. You know, he did stuff. The Honda Passport, I think, is still the most ridden and... what's the word?
1: Popular?
0: Popular, I guess.
1: Highest selling?
0: Motorcycle in the world still. Like in India.
1: Oh, my God, for sure.
0: South America, you go around, there's...
1: Southeast Asia.
0: They're like ants.
1: Oh, my God, yes.
0: Little... Indians on passports, yapping at you.
1: So after the success of the Civic, the Honda Accord was released and became one of the best-selling sedans in automotive history.
0: And Honda still goes on, as we know.
1: Yes. At that point in time, after the Accord and the Civic, they were the third largest producer of cars in Japan. Quickly following that, into the 90s, they became the third biggest car company in the world.
0: Not too bad.
1: Yeah. And Soichiro was a badass even in his golden years. He was a pilot. He loved to ski. He loved golfing, which sounds adorable. And also ballooning.
0: How does golfing sound adorable?
1: I don't know. I just pictured him golfing. It was cute. And also he was an accomplished
0: ballooning.
1: Artist.
0: Ballooning. That's a rich person.
1: You're not going to catch me in a hot air balloon.
0: It depends on what, like if I'm in a...
1: No, it's so airplane. Dangerous.
0: If I'm in an airplane or something, I would catch you.
1: Boom, boom. Tsh.
0: Oh, yeah, hot air balloons. I would have a parachute and I would try to avoid electrical power lines.
1: And Soichiro passed away August the 5th, 1991. And just days later, the legendary Ayrton Senna would dedicate his victory at the Hungarian Grand Prix to Honda. Boom, boom, boom. All right, that is it. We're here every Saturday, 10 a.m., talking about automotive history on the Bad Blonde Radio Show.

0: I think Wings leaves a legacy of, you know, a band that was centered around collaboration.
1: Paul McCartney and Wings includes displays of instruments, handwritten song notes, and photographs taken by McCartney's wife, Linda. 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

0: 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Neil is America's most tenured gardening talk show host, and you can talk to him now. 888-256-1080. And now, here's Neil.
1: Good morning, everybody, and welcome to the program this morning, this beautiful, balmy, steamy, good morning, about the middle of May, pretty close. Hope you're having a great weekend so far, and I hope it's a good weekend from here on. Getting close to graduation for a lot of kids. I know that UT had its graduation last week. My wife attended that. We're having several high school graduations this week that we're involved with. So, happy day. Good day for a lot of kids. And we're here to talk gardening this morning. The plants at your place live on a Saturday morning. Pick up that phone and punch in the numbers. Won't you please give me a call? I'll move my call sheet. Let me get it over here and move it over here so it'll be a little closer to my line of sight and it will not take my voice away from the microphone quite so far. Colin Thornton's and screening the calls, and the phone number is 888-256-1080 for the Lawn and Garden Hour. I'll be here until just a little before noon, so if you'd like to call, this is the time to do so. Once again, that phone number, 888-256-1080. 888-256-1080 for the Texas Lawn and Garden Hour, broadcasting to about 30 stations from the Big Bend country all the way to the Piney Woods, from the Panhandle to the Rio Grande Valley, almost. And so give me a call. Let me have a chance to help you with the plants at your place. Conditions are kind of evening out across Texas now. I like that because it makes it easier to answer the questions. Everybody's getting very warm. Things that we do now are pretty much standard across the state of Texas, moderated, of course, by low humidity in parts of Texas and by hotter temperatures in parts of Texas. But nonetheless, it's pretty much a consistent thing from one side of the state to the other. So let's talk gardening. And I have some things that we can discuss. But calls are coming in. Joan in College Station will be our first call today, and I'll get to her. I just will welcome you to the second half of May. This is your chance to get a lot done before the real heat of summertime rolls in. Now, for those of you in deep South Texas, that real heat has rolled in already. I get that. I understand that. I grew up in College Station, and it got pretty warm in May. Nonetheless, May is still a really good time for gardening. You can get ready for summertime and get your plants ready, get yourself ready. Let me take my first break, and then we'll get right on with your calls. Let's fill up those lines right now. Colin is looking for work, and he's hung his shingle out, says, give me a call, and I'm saying the same thing. 888-256-1080 for the Texas Lawn and

0: Garden Hour. My book is Neil Sperry's Lone Star Gardening. I'd like to get a copy in your hands. It will help you get through the summer. It has details in Chapter 2 of everything that you need to do month by month. This is Chapter 2 now, mind you. This is one of 11 chapters. Chapter 2 is a 48-page calendar. It's a calendar of words that tell you what you need to plant in each of the months. In other words, in June, what do you need to plant in July and August for your fall garden, for color that will survive the heat, for turf grass, what can stand being planted at that time and survive and make you beautiful lawn, etc., etc., crepe myrtles, all that, things that you can plant in summer. So that's the calendar. And it also tells you what you need to watch out for, what insect and disease problems are likely to show up May, June, July, August, all the way through the gardening year. 4 pages per month of what needs to be planted, pruned, fertilized, and protected. That's just Chapter 2. Chapter 1 is the basics of gardening in Texas, things about the soils and the climatic zones, hardiness zones. And then I have specific chapters, as I've told you before, on trees and shrubs and vines, ground covers, annuals, perennials, lawns, fruit, and vegetables. This has a lot of information that this book does, with 840 of my photographs and 344 pages. Yes, it's a hardback, and it has more than 27 multi-page charts to help put all that information into one concise area, topic by topic by topic, plus a ton of text. If you'd like to see this book, now it's not in bookstores, it's not on Amazon. You can get it at Cornelius Nurseries in Houston and Callaway's Nurseries in Austin, and especially DFW. You go in and ask the manager and they'll have them. 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But you can also order it directly from my office by calling weekday afternoons 800-752-GROW, 800-752-4769. 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
5: Before Neil goes to his first call, here's that number again, 888-256-1080. Once again, here's Neil.
0: Thank you, Kelly, very, very much. We actually have three calls waiting now in College Station, Corpus Christi and Fredericksburg, and I'll move quickly through them. So if you are Sharon in Fredericksburg, don't worry. I'll get to you quickly. Stay with me. You have a very good question. Joan in College Station, this is Neil. How may I help you?
6: Good morning, Neil. Thanks for taking my call. First thing I want to ask you to do is to spell the name of that stuff I'm supposed to put on my crepe myrtles to keep them from raining and getting all that nasty stuff, because I have forgotten.
0: Okay.
6: And I hope it's not too late. And I saw them raining today.
0: Sure. What she's talking about is a systemic insecticide that you can put on to prevent the crepe myrtle bark scale, the insect that is on the trunks, that will get on the trunks and give off a sticky honeydew residue. You'll see the little bitty drips against the sunlight. If you look at them against the sun, backlit, you'll see the honeydew dripping. Later in the summer, and generally in July or early August, you'll see the same kind of drippage coming from crepe myrtle aphids. And the product, and you will need a pencil and paper on this one. It's a complicated name. But if you remember the first several letters of it, any good nursery or hardware store where you're talking to a real veteran in the business will remember imidacloprid, imidacloprid. Have to do it phonetically. imidacloprid. It is the most common consumer insecticide in the world now. And if you just can remember the first four or five letters, that'll get you started, and you'll see it on the label, imidacloprid. It's a systemic insecticide. You get it in a liquid form, mix it according to the instructions, and pour it around the drip line with a sprinkling can, and it will be taken in by through the roots and up through the conducting tissues. Timing would be better a little bit earlier than this, but it will still do a good job. I think you can still get very good control.
6: Good. Thank you so much for that. Are you ready for my question?
0: I thought that was a pretty good test. Is that some warm-up, huh? That's the appetizer. Sure, go for it.
6: Yeah, I just needed the spelling of it because you've educated me about that before and I forgot the name. Okay, I have an abundant overgrowth of this vine that there are two different kinds of vines. One is, and it twirls up around the branches or the trunks of all my shrubs and everything. One is a dark green leafy, thick, heavy leaf that has no thorns. And then in another spot, I've got one that looks very similar, dark green, heavy leaf that has a thorn. And over at Producers, one of the guys told me that there was something I could get to actually paint on the leaves, but I'm 80 years old and I don't think I'm going to be doing that. Is there anything, I mean, it's gotten out into the St. Augustine. It's popping up into the St. Augustine. It's awful.
0: Okay. I'm having to adjust the volume up and down to be able to hear properly. I don't, it's I think it's the network. I don't think it's anything you're doing. I don't think it's anything at my end, because I get you up to a good volume, and then my when I start talking, I about go deaf.

the two vines that get confused a lot, or that, that often exist together across much of the state, are Carolina snail seed. That's one word, snail seed. You can look these up and see if I'm on track with them. I don't think we have to identify these vines perfectly to be able to give you a good answer. I try to get away from plant IDs on the air because you never can tell for sure without seeing them. But Carolina snail seed is a very common twining vine that will go around trunks of trees and shrubs and just clamber all over the plants. It's kind of a pretty vine. It has red berries late in the fall. So that's the one without the thorns. And then one that has a leaf that is pretty similar is Smilax, and that's the briar Smilax, S-M-I-L-A-X. It does not have as many stems, and it tends to kind of lean over the plants. It's support plants. It does not twine. But it's got wicked briars, and both of these are capable of popping up in the yard here and there. Both of them would be a broad-leafed weed killer or brush killer will kill both of those. Snail seed vine is probably a little bit easier to kill. Neither of them is easy to kill, though. The best thing to do with both, when you have them coming up in shrubs and trees, is to cut them off at the ground. I deal with them differently. With snail seed vine, let me go with the Smilax first. With the briar, I cut them off at the ground. We live on 11 acres, and probably 8 of those acres were solid briar when we bought the property beneath a bunch of pecan trees. I hired our neighbor to brush hog the 11 acres and get rid of all the growth, and very little of it came back. So, and I've always observed when it's cut, it really sets it back. So that's the first thing, is get rid of as much top growth as you can just to get it out of the way. Those plants that come back then, trace it back to the soil line. It has a very tenacious root system consisting of one of two kinds. Either you have a mass, if you lay your fingers of both hands over one another at right angles so that they just make a web, it looks like an overhead view of a interchange of freeways in Houston with all these things going everywhere. That's the way the roots look of a Smilax root system. They can be almost as big as pencils. There are a dozen of them, 15, 20 of them, all in the same 3 inches of soil, 4 inches of topsoil. That's one way. The other way is a plant may originate from a tuber the size of your hand, just this thing coming up out of the ground. There may be two species, I don't know, I've never taken it that far. In the case of the tuber, you can use a sharpshooter spade and just go in and pop that tuber out and get rid of it, and the plant's basically gone. I've done that in 48 years of living in the same home. I've done that many times as I've opened up new beds and tried to get rid of the briars that are there. With the massive root systems, you have to get in with a narrow nursery spade and just slide it under those and pop them up and rake them out and get rid of all the little pieces of the roots. It's not as hard as it sounds. Smilax can be controlled that way, and it can be controlled pretty easily that way. Weed killer sprays on it are not very effective because the leaves are few and far between. The tubers and the root systems are so obnoxious, they're big and hard to get enough of the weed killer into the plant to kill all of that mess. Okay, that's one. Now the other one, the Carolina snail seed, I just answered in eGardens the last week or so. The way I get rid of it is cut it off at the ground, and then I use the weed blocking fabric that you can buy at any good nursery or hardware store or producers, where they have it, since you mentioned them. And I will cut it and lay it in on top of the bare ground and then shingle it by laying it over itself by 4 inches at least, overlapping like shingles, and then cover it with bark mulch or compost or something to conceal it. And it doesn't come up through that. I think the briar would, Smilax, I think, would poke through. But the snail seed vine does not. And if you leave it there for a year or two, and then you can remove it and go on about your life,

0: It's fairly easy to control that way, but you have to get the seeds off immediately. When you see green seeds starting to form, get rid of them, prune them off if you see them somewhere nearby, because birds eat them and plant them for you, and they germinate very readily. So I think that's my best answer. It's a long answer, but I think that should cover both of them.
1: Okay, but the
0: so
1: ones
0: I hope all that helps.
1: The ones that are coming up in the St. Augustine, is just mowing the grass going to control them a bit, or do I have to?
0: Probably so. They may be root sprouts from the mother plants. In that case, you could, on a cool day, you could use a broadleaf weed killer, but that's not going to work very well on Smilax briar. It would on the snail seed vine, if that's what you have. But I would try getting rid of the mother plants first.
1: Okay.
0: I better run on, Joan. I've got others waiting too, but hopefully that'll get you started.
1: Thank you much. Bye-bye.
0: Appreciate your call very, very much. Mario in Corpus Christi, Sharon in Fredericksburg, I think I can help each of you fairly quickly, and I'd really be grateful if you'd wait through one break for me. Let me get this so I don't run out of time, and I'll give you good answers. I can help you with woodpeckers and asparagus. Let me tell you about the certification program of the Texas Nursery and Landscape Association. When you're looking for the products I just mentioned, that's the place you go, is to a certified nursery professional. These are independent retail garden centers for the most part. That's where you'll find these men and women. These are people who have studied long and hard hours. They have passed difficult exams. They have given evidence that they know what they're talking about. They are veteran professionals in this industry, the nursery industry. If you go into a big national box store, odds are you're going to be working with somebody who is not necessarily a veteran plant person. The nursery industry has put this program together 45 years ago, and there are hundreds, if not thousands, of these men and women actively involved in the nursery industry in Texas right now. You can recognize them because they'll have a sign out front that will say, Texas Certified Nursery Professional works here, or it may say, Master Certified Nursery Professional. 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They know. They'll tell you. They'll be honest with you, because that's why they took that exam. 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I'll have more after these messages.
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7: All right, Kelly, thank you very much. Let's plunge right back into those phones. Appreciate y'all calling today, y'all. Let's go to Mario in Corpus Christi. Mario, this is Neil. Good morning.
8: Good morning, Neil. Thank you for taking my call. I have probably a 50-foot tree in my front yard with a great shade. But I noticed since the last several months, there's been woodpeckers coming in, and now I have a bunch of little holes throughout the mid part of the tree, almost centered level. But now I notice there's big holes, and I notice now there's birds going into the trunk of the tree and making their nest. And so what can I do to salvage this tree? Because like I said, it's a big tree, and I'm thinking, you know, of course, it's hollow now. They're going inside and destroying the tree. So what can I do about this?
7: Okay. Is it woodpeckers that are nesting there or some other type of bird?
8: Well, yeah, the woodpeckers are going in, and now some other birds are coming in that the holes. There's okay. Like three or four big holes in a bunch of little holes throughout the mid part of the tree.
7: All right, I understand. I think we may have two things going on. A good bird expert might be able to fine-tune my answer for me. But first of all, woodpeckers per se don't do major damage to most trees. It's very common to see woodpeckers working over a live oak or a pecan tree or something of that sort. I have both of those on my property. And I have woodpeckers all over the place, and I don't think twice about them. They're just out there doing their thing. They're also all over a utility pole across a creosoted utility pole across the county road from over by where we get our mail. And I think, oh my gosh, these poor thing is going into a creosoted pole. So I don't think. I love woodpeckers. We attract them to our bird feeders, and I enjoy watching them. But I don't think they're the most intellectual birds in the world. So I wouldn't worry about them too much where they're making the rows of holes. That's where they may come back and feed on the sap that comes out, or there may be insects there, but they're not indicating any kind of a problem, nor are they causing a problem in most cases. Now, I'm going to put one little bitty asterisk with my answer. In 48 years of having woodpeckers around my landscape, one time I've had woodpeckers damage one plant, and that was a Nellie R. Stevens holly that I had bought tree form, and one woodpecker went after that thing and decided that was its target, and it riddled that thing up and down and all around until the top of the plant died. My tree form Nellie R. Stevens holly is now a beautiful shrub. It died back to the ground and came back. It didn't kill the plant, but it took away the tree form. But as far as big trees, they don't normally do any damage. Now, they do nest in holes that are in old decaying trees, so the tree may have decay in it, and that certainly could be a fact. And other birds will build their nests in the holes. You'll see them looking out, and I believe you'll see woodpeckers doing the same thing. So that might indicate there's a problem.

0: but I don't think it was because the woodpeckers were feeding on the tree originally. I would be concerned. Do you know what kind of tree it is?
1: No, sir, I don't.
0: I would be concerned about its strength and integrity if you were to get a strong wind or a hurricane or any kind of strong wind to come through, whether it would stay upright or not. And so you might want to have a professional look at that tree sometime when there's somebody that you know you could trust, a certified arborist or a good nurseryman. Certainly if you could get a certified arborist to look at it, that would be the gold standard, and make sure that the tree is healthy. That's not a good indication. That's a bad sign. And I can't predict what you might have to have done with it, but I've had trees taken down where they were hollow inside, and I didn't want to have it fall into my house or into the landscape. So that could be a concern. But I don't think the woodpeckers caused that. They were there because it had decay in it and was an easy place to make a nest.
1: Okay. Well, I do see a woodpecker there. I'll be sitting on my porch and then I'll see a woodpecker there, probably, you know, just going at it. And then I put a stick on there in one of the holes so they won't come back. But, of course, they keep coming back.
0: Sure. Well, they're pretty determined. Anything that's going to make a living pecking into a hard tree trunk is pretty determined. I probably would get a certified arborist. That's a level of license that tree service people attain, and that tells you that you have a really good tree person. If it's a certified arborist, that's in uppercase C, uppercase A. You can go to the International Society of Arboriculture, ISA, and they'll give you the opportunity to find a certified arborist, and you'll have a lot of them in Corpus Christi. Or talk to a nursery in your area, a local nursery, not a big box store, and ask them if they have a good arborist that they recommend. But I'd have somebody come look at it and just make sure that you're safe around it. My wife and I were out, we went out to get a hamburger last night late. We'd been cleaning the house, and as we came home, there was a fire truck and a sheriff and others, and a big tree had fallen down across the road in an area that had become, had poor drainage, and they were just there to protect people, and these things can happen, and so you don't want that to happen on your house or, you know, with anybody around. That's what I would do, Mario or Mario, and I hope that's helpful. I know it's not necessarily the answer you wanted, but there's nothing you can do to fill that hole. If it has decay in there, it's going to continue to decay more and more, and you need to know what's going on. So, yeah, I appreciate the call very much. You'll get some rain down there. We hear in the news about how dry it is. I hope you get some rain. Thanks for calling. Let me go to Sharon.

0: I quit cutting. When should you quit cutting the spears, and why?
1: Okay, by now, actually by some time back, and why is because you need to leave them to make food for next year's crop. If you're getting ready to sell your house in 2 weeks, you don't care. But if you intend to be there next year and harvest asparagus again, you need to let those spears develop into the big plumes of asparagus ferns, big ferny growth, so that they can store nutrition in the roots for next year. Normally we would probably in Fredericksburg in January, early February, start fertilizing our asparagus early February with an all nitrogen fertilizer to promote new growth. And then when the first spears come up and are big enough to harvest, you start cutting, and that's going to be early spring. And normally you get 7 or 8 weeks of good harvest, so a couple months at the most. And that's going to put you into March and April. And so you're past that time. You should have stopped sometime back. I won't tell if you won't tell.
0: Already? Oh, I thought May. Yeah. I thought in May you should stop.
1: Well, certainly by May, yes.
0: Okay.
1: You just don't want to cut too much. Better to stop early than to stop late, because the plants tend to quit growing when it gets so hot and dry, and you need to get a nice big supply of growth there to store as much food as you can in the root system. Texas is not prime asparagus country. I'm a native Texan. I grew up in College Station, 18 years there, 19 years before I transferred from A&M to Ohio State. Lived in Ohio for 2 college degrees and 2 years teaching in a high school in Ohio, and then came back to Texas. And I saw asparagus growing in fence rows in Ohio, and when it would come up in the spring, it'd have spears bigger than my fingers, and my fingers are not tiny. I got back to Texas, and I never saw anything like that. So, you know, it needs that cold, and it needs it needs the summer growth to store that nutrition in the root system. So you don't want to harvest too long.
0: Does it hurt the plant to cut smaller spears, because it's so hard to see them grow and think, oh, they're so tasty, I want to snap them off, cut them off. Does that hurt the plant?
1: Well, yeah, if you think there's something there worth cutting and you could do it, it's not going to hurt it much, but you know, if it's just a little pittance of a nibble, then I don't know why you'd want to take it off. But if it's worth cutting, if it's just a small spear worth cutting and serving with the rest of your spears, go for it. Again, we kind of have to take what we get in Texas, because we don't get the big, beautiful ones like you get out of a colder climate. I mean, it, asparagus would be thrilled if it were 15 degrees colder, cooler all 12 months of the year than it is in Texas. It likes a colder winter, it likes a cooler summer. So we're stretching it to get it to do what it does here anyway.
0: Like 25 years old. I planted them about 25 years ago.
1: Good for you. Well, you're doing it right. I should be asking you the questions. But don't harvest too long.
0: No.
1: Atta girl. Well, I got to run. I appreciate your call very, very much. Have a beautiful day in Fredericksburg. If you've been there that long, you've seen some changes, haven't you?
0: Oh, I'm native. I'm native Fredericksburg.
1: Oh, my goodness. You have really. When my dad and I, my father did herbicide research on poisonous plants to the Sheep and Goat Raisers Association for A&M, and we would come through. This is 65 years ago. We would come through Johnson City and Fredericksburg. He'd buy his equipment or rent equipment and then pull it on through Fredericksburg, and we'd eat at the Nimitz Hotel. That was fun. It was before anything happened to Fredericksburg. And go out to Mountain Home for Buckeye spraying, and on to Uvalde and also Lakey for Texas Mountain Laurel, which is toxic. A whole bunch in the hill country. Those were golden

0: times for Neil. I loved that time. And getting to come through Fredericksburg was a lot of fun. That's before the interstate even. So I go back there with you. Hope you have a great day. Thanks for the call, Sharon. Take care.
1: Thank you.
0: Sure. Thank you. Let me tell you about my book one more time. I'm just going to tell you it's on sale at $34.95. I want you sometime when you're in a bookstore to look. This is not going to be in the bookstore. My old book is. My old book is not even in the same league as this one in terms of the information it has in it. But look at what you can get for $34.95. See if you can find a book that has 840 photographs in it, 344 pages full of information about any topic. This one is all about gardening in Texas. I wrote it for every county in this state, and it covers every aspect of outdoor gardening for every county in Texas. And when I got up every morning, I worked 7 days a week for a year, went to church most times, missed a few, but I loved putting this together. It was like assembling a Lego, an adult form Lego project. It was fun to do this book. Carolyn Skye helped me with the editing of the book, and Cindy Smith with the graphic design of the book. The three of us put this together. I self-published it, and I chose the paper, and I chose the hardback version. I didn't want a paperback book. I wanted to have it printed in Texas, so we went with Clear Visions in San Antonio. $34.95. 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
7: Thank you, Kelly. A couple of things that I thought we might address as we go toward the end of the program. I'll do it very quickly. If you are thinking about putting any new turf grass in from seed for Bermuda or from sod for Bermuda, St. Augustine or Zoysia, this is the time. This is the best time of the year. The next 2 weeks, the very best time of the entire 52-week year. So get it in. Water regularly. That means daily, certainly, to get that new grass established. If you have any kind of plant that has done any growing this spring, it's time to fertilize, unless you're under very heavy water restrictions as parts of South Texas are. But otherwise, for the rest of the state, this is the time to fertilize, and don't be surprised if the soil test shows that you need to use an all-nitrogen fertilizer. 30 to 40% of that nitrogen in slow-release form, and that would go for vegetable gardens as well, unless you're in a sandy soil where you use a high-nitrogen fertilizer. That's kind of surprising sometimes, but that, if in doubt, talk to your county extension office for your county. Let me tell you about my electronic newsletter. It's eGardens, as in electronic. 22 years now we've done Neil Sperry's eGardens. If you want to see what it looks like, go to my website, neilsperry.com. That is where you can see the latest issue and where you can sign up. There's a lovely issue there that we put out two nights ago on Thursday night. It comes out Thursday night at 6 p.m. And Diane Sittenett, just a beautiful story. She writes for us twice a month. I do most of the stories. Steve Huddleston writes one story a month on a new plant. But otherwise, I do all the five stories each issue. We always will have a featured plant of the week. Always will have Gardening This Weekend, where I point out the 10 or 12 things that are most timely for that weekend. And I always answer your garden questions. I was doing that last night for the ones that came in Thursday night. So take a look at it, see what you think. See if you don't agree that it would be worth subscribing to. It is free and always will be. I'll never spam you. I don't give or sell your email address to anybody. That's Neil Sperry's eGardens. See it and sign up for it at Neil Sperry, NEILSPERRY.com. 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
1: 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And now, once again, here's Neil.
2: All right, Kelly, thank you very, very much. I saw on my call screen a question about cucumbers with leaves turning yellow. I guess that could be nutrition like nitrogen or something of that sort, but most commonly the cause is spider mites. And so I always suggest to people that they look to see if it's the bottom leaves that are turning yellow or kind of a tan color. And if it's a kind of a very fine mottling, thump one of those leaves over a sheet of white paper. Just thump it like this. You'll hear it. It's a piece of white paper, but just thump it over white paper. And if you see tiny specks starting to move, those are the spider mites, and you'll need to use an insecticide that is labeled for control of spider mites. Use it on the back sides of the leaves to control the mites. You'll probably have to spray a couple times. Make sure it's cleared for use on vegetable crops. I've enjoyed being with you. We'll be live next week on Memorial Day weekend. Until then, thanks for listening and happy gardening.

0: KSN News. Good morning. I'm Steve Randall. Our top story, Governor Abbott won't get to remove a Democratic state lawmaker from office.
1: The governor had argued that Democrats in the Texas legislature who left the state in 2025 to prevent a vote on new congressional district maps had abandoned their office and should be removed. He specifically targeted State Representative Gene Wu of Houston. He's the leader of the House Democratic Caucus. The legal battle went to the Texas State Supreme Court. It has refused to declare that those Democratic lawmakers vacated their office. Representative Wu says he was exercising his right to dissent. The court's ruling says the legislature has already resolved the issue on its own since the lawmakers did come back and vote on the maps. Stephen Pickering, TSN News.
0: Detectives have discovered human remains at the Everman home of Noel Rodriguez Alvarez, who hasn't been seen since 2022. His mother is the chief suspect.
2: I'm Austin York. Now comes the matter of prosecuting Cindy Rodriguez Singh, the mother of Noel and the person authorities believe is responsible for his death. A judge has ruled her incompetent to stand trial following a psychological examination. But Tarrant County DA Phil Sorrells says that can change.
3: Psychologists told the court that currently she is not competent to stand trial. They believe that in the foreseeable future, she will regain competency.
2: And that's when he says she will stand trial for capital murder. Rodriguez Singh fled to India before being arrested there and returned to Texas last year. Austin York, TSN News.
0: In other news, a Houston area man confesses in court to killing the national bird.
4: There are laws against harming bald eagles, but Porter resident 42-year-old Santos Guerrero shot one anyway. He took aim at the bird from his home October 11, 2024. The eagle fell out of a tree. Authorities saw footage of the shooting and went to Guerrero's residence after they matched the tree to the one seen in the video. The eagle was alive but so badly injured it had to be euthanized. Guerrero could get up to a year in prison.

0: $100,000 fine when he's sentenced July 30th. Barbara Schwartz, TSN News.
1: Meanwhile, Congress has passed legislation that would allow year-round sales of E15 gas, which is gasoline blended with 15% ethanol. This has been seen as a huge deal for corn farmers.
2: Anytime you find another market for your crop or a bigger market for your crop, which E15 should provide, it's going to be a good thing.
1: Russell Boeing, who heads the Texas Farm Bureau, says this will also help drivers who have been struggling with high gas prices. E15 blend is generally 5 to 30 cents cheaper per gallon. While many farm groups are applauding the legislation, some oil and gas groups argue that could hurt fuel producers. And critics say drivers may save a few cents up front, but they could see lower gas mileage. This is TSN News.
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1: President Trump discussed, but has not decided on, a major U.S. arms sale to Taiwan after his recent meetings with Chinese President Xi Jinping in Beijing. Federal prosecutors will seek the death penalty for the suspect in the fatal shootings of two Israeli embassy staff members outside of Washington, a Jewish museum. In Maine, one firefighter was killed and at least 10 others were injured in a large explosion and a fire at a century-old lumber mill in Searsmont. It's about 20 miles south of Bangor, Maine. Emergency crews call it a mass casualty incident. New York area commuters are bracing for possible major disruptions as a strike on the Long Island Railroad, the nation's busiest commuter system. And in Colorado, Governor Polis has commuted the 9-year prison sentence of former county election clerk Tina Peters, convicted in a voting system data breach. I'm Steve Randall, TSN News.

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2: The Food and Drug Administration, official involved in scrutinizing the safety of things like antidepressants and COVID-19 vaccines, has lost her leading role there.
3: Dr. Tracy Beth Hoag will be replaced as FDA's acting drug center director by Dr. Mike Davis, who has been serving as deputy director. Hoag said in a social media post late Friday that she was fired from the agency, adding, quote, "I learned so much and leave with no regrets." Hoag's departure is the latest in an ongoing shakeup at the regulatory agency. FDA Commissioner Marty McCarry resigned early in the week, and Dr. Vinay Prasad, the agency's vaccine and biotech chief, stepped down last month following intense criticism from drug makers, patients, and investors. Bernie Bennett in Washington.
2: Walmart and Amazon racing now to speed up order deliveries in rural areas of the U.S., small cities and towns, said to be a rich source of untapped sales for whichever retailer can build a loyal base of online shoppers there. Breaking news and analysis at Town Hall. Immigration officials say they've uncovered thousands of potential fraud cases tied to a program meant to allow international students to work in the U.S.
4: Acting ICE Director Todd Lyons says investigators spent the last year targeting rampant fraud in the optional practical training program, which lets F1 students work up to 12 months or 24 months for STEM fields. Lyons says OPT ballooned into an uncontrollable guest worker pipeline, and officials have identified over 10,000 students claiming work with highly suspect employers, many tied to empty offices or houses listed as work sites in states from Virginia to Florida.
2: That is Willie Nelson reporting. The Supreme Court has ruled on Virginia's Democrat redistricting effort.
5: The Supreme Court has rejected a bid by Virginia Democrats hoping to restore a congressional map that would have given them a better chance to add four additional seats in the U.S. House.
2: That is correspondent Jennifer King reporting. More at townhall.com.
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7: Welcome back to our international segment. This is Inside the News with Ben Brunson, Frank Vernuccio. My name is Guy Wehman. Well, there was something very special that happened, and Nigel Farage, he didn't even have to ask Santa Claus or Saint Nick or whatever they call it over there in the United Kingdom what his present was, because he opened it up and then boom! Well, explain what the big boom is there, Ben.
8: Yeah, every year in the UK, they have nationwide elections for local council seats. And they're somewhere around 20,000 local council seats. And anywhere from 2,000 to 5,000 of those seats are up for election every year. And all the major parties vie for those seats. And this local election tends to be a referendum on what the governing power on a national level, the governing party on a national level, is doing. Right now, the UK Parliament's controlled by the Labour Party from the general elections from 2024. Keir Starmer is the Prime Minister. Well, the Labour Party just got just about obliterated in these local elections. The big winner was Nigel Farage's relatively new party, the Reform Party, which is challenged and really, at this point, just about replaced the Conservative Party as the Conservative opposition to the Labour Party and the Greens. But Nigel Farage's party picked up over 1,400 local seats. The Labour Party lost about 1,500 local seats. They lost areas and councils that have been under Labour control for generations. They lost control of Wales, which has been under Labour control for, 50 years or so. So it has been a disastrous local elections. There's lots of pressure on Keir Starmer to resign. 77 of his own MPs in parliament are calling for his resignation. He does not have to resign, and he has reacted by saying that the only problem is they're going too slow in their labor reforms, and that he intends to stay in power throughout his term, which goes to 2029. I believe that's correct, 2029, until he can wait till they have to call elections. Now, if he wants to resign, parliament would probably be dissolved by the king, which can happen at the prime minister's request, and you'd have a new set of general elections. If you had that right now, Nigel Farage almost certainly would become the next prime minister of England. And just so there's no doubt as to the issue driving the surge of the Reform Party from nothing to a party in significant power now, it is an anti-immigration party. And Nigel Farage has made that his leading charge. And even in London, Labour lost 450 seats in the local elections, which is, you know, London has always been a historic strong point for Labour with the woke ideology there. London is kind of on par with San Francisco in terms of its political beliefs. So this is a huge change. I think Keir Starmer's days are numbered at this point. He's trying to hold on, but the pressure is building hour by hour, and he may have resigned by the time this show gets to the air.
7: Okay, Frank.
9: Yeah, it's important to understand what's going on inside Britain in terms of their freedoms. Tommy Robinson, whose real name is Stephen Yoxley Lennon, is in jail for his opposition to the open borders policy of Keir Starmer. As each day goes on, the rights of Britons to protest freely gets less and less, which is why the impetus to change government is so important. But as Ben pointed out, the election doesn't have to be called till 2029. More than that, if we're looking at the policies of the UK in general, they have been disjointed. They have not done much for the common people. They have not done much for Britain's place in the world. And so the pressure continues to mount, and Tommy Robinson, Stephen Lennon, remains in jail for simply speaking out against immigration. And he's not the only one.
7: Ben, did you want to say something on that?
8: Yeah, just a slight question. A lot of people are in jail for their speech or what they say. They've been prosecuted for wrong thought, wrong speech, including a teacher who has been in jail for over a year for failing to use the right pronoun on a student. Tommy Robinson, fortunately, is out and in the U.S. now, and essentially exile. And fortunately, in the U.S., he's free to say and think what he wants. But he's led the effort to reveal the Muslim rape gangs that have been operating, and that were operating essentially with official cover for about a decade in the UK, when the Labour Party steadfastly refused to even acknowledge that there were rape gangs, especially in the Midlands and in the UK. And unfortunately, there were big, big rape gangs that were grooming and raping young girls. Now, we're talking 13, 14 years old by the hundreds. And it is now being revealed and discussed in the UK for the first time in the last decade, which is part of why reform has surged the way it has.
7: All right. I'm going to pull an audible, guys, so bear with me. But over the weekend, we're starting to get word that Obama was talking with Carney of Canada. And so he was up there trying to stir up the stuff, and Obama is not letting it go. Violation of Logan Act. And Frank, you know anything about this?
9: Yeah, well, the Logan Act prohibits a private citizen from basically negotiating with the foreign government. It is unclear whether a former president would fall under the jurisdiction of the Logan Act, although I suspect he would. Look, Obama's policies, I think, are obviously a failure. They did not do well for this country. It is clear that the Democratic Party has no leadership whatsoever, and so Obama has essentially stepped into that void. Clearly, Joe Biden, who has not was non compos mentis when he was president of the

0: United States was hardly the leader of the party, let alone leader of the country. Most of the leadership of the Democratic Party is either too timid or too radical to really touch the imagination of the party. That leaves Obama, who is a radical but has been somewhat soft-pedaling that in terms of his public pronouncements, steps into the role of leader of the Democratic Party. Hence, he's the one doing all the discussion, all the negotiating.
1: All right, we've got to take a quick time out. We're going to be back because I know Ben has thoughts and discussions on that. So do you. Tell your neighbors and friends, grab that cup of coffee. We're going to take a time out ourselves. This is Wayman Brunson of the News Show, Inside the News. We'll be back.
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3: Welcome back to another version of Inside the News. We're glad to have you with us, and we've got Ben and Frank with us today. They're the guys. How are you doing today, Ben?
4: I'm doing great. Summer has definitely arrived in Florida, so it's definitely hot these days.
3: Yeah, you've got 95 all the way through September. We understand.
4: Pretty much.
3: Okay, Frank, how are you?
5: Well, Guy, as spring sets in New York City, residents are terrified that Mayor Mamdani might find out a way to tax sunshine.
3: I would not put it past him. All right. We've got to get on this. And this is Inside the News, folks. And we're going to talk about the cost of war. We've been going back and forth for the past few days trying to produce this show and what we're going to talk about. And the thought that kept coming up from Ben and from Frank is that maybe the pause for the war wasn't because of Iran necessarily, but because of something that we needed to adjust on our end. Frank, go.
5: Well, regular listeners to the program know that one of our common themes has been the problem with the defense industrial base in the United States. We simply don't have the capability to produce weapons as fast as we need to. And there is a great fear that one of the reasons the pause in the Iran war is because we ran out of munitions such as the missiles that we were using. It's a legitimate fear, and it's been going on for quite some time. Now, Thursday, President Trump will be meeting with President Xi of China. And China, of course, is in the position that the United States was in World War II, where they were the major industrial country in the world. They could produce weapons at a rapid pace. They already have the world's largest navy. They are building up their air force. They might, within 5 to 6 years, become the world's leading nuclear power, all while the American defense industrial base continues to lack behind the need that we have to produce weapons at a reasonable clip.
3: You know something, Ben, let's talk about this, about what is going on here, because Frank brought up the scenario of World War II. And in Omar's case, this is World War XI, but but back then, we were able to crank out airplanes. We were able to crank out a whole lot of stuff, and we've kind of lost some of that industrial manufacturing base, and this might be cause for Trump and maybe the Department of War and everything to say, come on, guys, we need to start ramping this up all over again, Ben.
4: Well, when you say we lost some of that base, that is the understatement of the year, because we have lost the vast majority of that industrial capacity. Is gone. So let's take a quick history lesson. Of course, during World War II, we ramped up to levels of production thousands of times beyond anything we currently have. And despite Donald Trump saying, you know, the recent bombing is the greatest ever, during World War II, we had thousands and thousands of bombers all over the world. We had 80,000 aircraft in our military at the end of the war. We built 160,000 planes, aircraft during the war. Half of them were lost, salvaged, or given away to other countries. We did a lot of that. We gave thousands of aircraft to the British, to the Russians, and to others. So it was a massive industrial capacity. During the Cold War, we lived off of that industrial capacity, and we maintained it because the U.S. military was geared towards fighting a conventional massive war against what was then the biggest military on earth, the conventional forces of the Soviet bloc and the Warsaw Pact countries, which were aligned with tens of thousands of armored vehicles just across the frontier from us as we had our forces in Western Europe. The Cold War came to an end in 1990, and for the last 37 years, we have essentially, one of the areas that we have taken advantage of the peace dividend on has been allowing that industrial base to essentially evaporate away over time. We had our wake-up call, which we've talked about on this show quite a lot. As Frank says, this has been a recurring theme for us that precedes even the Ukraine war. But since the Ukraine war, we've had this wake-up call where we have seen a high-intensity

0: conventional conflict. We have addressed certain aspects of our shortfall. We can manufacture a lot more 155 millimeter howitzer rounds today than we could 4 years ago when the war began, largely in response to Ukrainian needs. But it is no secret that we have expended massive amounts of missiles. If we go to war with China, we will need a lot of very expensive missiles. And again, no secret that we have used roughly 10 years worth of production of the Tomahawk cruise missile, and probably at least one quarter of our existing inventory going into the Iranian conflict. We used that in 1 month of combat against Iran in a conflict that is a fraction of the intensity that would happen if we went to war with China. So I theorize with you guys, before Mark Kelly went on TV this past weekend, I theorized with you guys that I really feared that the Pentagon has told Trump that we cannot continue this war at the intensity we had, because it will leave us in a very dangerous situation versus China. And Mark Kelly received a classified briefing to that effect and revealed that last weekend on the news, which he should not have done. We are not subject to any Classified Secrets Act because we do not receive classified briefings. We're just putting two and two together. So to Mark Kelly's, I guess, defense, it's pretty obvious the situation we're in. And I think it has unfortunately significantly impacted Trump's abilities and options that are on the table. Everyone has known we have 2 to 3 weeks of target list available to us that we need to destroy inside Iran, and we have not done it. And instead, we have this kabuki theater of Charlie Brown and the football, where Trump goes back to the same people who say, yeah, we'll cut a deal. And then they come back with, sure, you agree to pay us reparations and leave the Middle East and we can build nukes and we'll sign a peace treaty. We've done that about 10 times, as far as I can tell, in the last few 4 or 5 weeks. So it's kind of gotten ridiculous at this point. We have to address this. Donald Trump has proposed a $500 billion increase in defense spending. And I think probably the majority of that money is geared towards this issue of rebuilding our industrial base. But if we don't do it, we will lose all credibility and deterrence ability when it comes to China.
1: Frank, Ben brings up Mark Kelly. And it is disturbing to this reporter and to all of us here on this show here that he should not have been allowed to do that. And he should have been maybe not just given a slap on the wrist, but something to say, Mr. Kelly, Sergeant Kelly, Commander Kelly, Private Kelly, you can't be doing this kind of stuff because this is classified information. And as Ben said, we just put two and two together. China's putting two and two together, and they're probably adding another couple of equations on top of that, Frank.
2: Yeah, there's an increasing problem, and not to get too far adrift from our main topic here, but the problem of quality in our elected representatives, it's become an extreme issue. Whether we're talking, we opened the show jokingly talking about, I believe it was Ilhan Omar or AOC, who talked about World War XI. Displaying an extraordinary lack of knowledge of a key historical issue. As we continue down this road with elected officials of low quality, we're going to get more and more problems like this. Elected officials who have no understanding of the topics that they are voting on. Elected officials who have no loyalty to the interest of the United States. We talked about in last week's show about an elected official who talked about her primary purpose was helping people in Somalia. We've had an elected official who has in California, the mayor of a town in California, who turns out to be a Chinese spy. The lack of quality in our elected officials, the lack of loyalty to America in our elected officials is a security threat to this country as great as our lack of munitions.
1: You know, Ben, this was also on our list here is like, whatever happened to unconditional surrender? You know, Trump was saying unconditional surrender. People saying unconditional surrender. And right now it's like, I understand he wants a deal. And I think he wants a deal for two reasons. Number one, the munitions situation that we've just talked about. But he is a man.

0: a peace. He doesn't want war. He wants this thing to end. Number three, he wants the gas prices to go down because he's got something in his sights. It's called the midterms coming up in November.
1: Yeah, and unfortunately, the latter issue, I think, is high in his mind. We actually have a pretty robust economy. The only thing holding back the numbers and the feelings of individuals as to where our economy is at is the price of oil, the price of gasoline at the pump, the price of diesel for truckers. It's a big issue. And while that does not cause inflation, and we can talk about that later, it does inflict a lot of pain on the economy as people have to cut back on other spending in order to fund their energy needs. So it's a real issue, and I have no doubt that it weighs heavily on Donald Trump's mind. But this is a righteous war. It can, the only way we can have victory is by destroying and having a regime change inside Iran. Because we have a big fallacy that I hear all the time, this idea that the Iranian economy is so weak, it's going to force the collapse of the regime. The regime doesn't care. This regime would line up millions of Iranians and execute them one at a time on live TV on a 24/7 spectacle to stay in power. They do not care about the collapsed economy, which was in bad shape before the war began and is in horrible shape now. Essentially, there is no economy inside Iran, but they don't care. They do realize that if they earn power a year from now, 2 years from now, 5 years from now, they are sitting on an ocean of oil that they will resume pumping to the world, that will refund the building of all of this once again, and they can send money to Hezbollah and Hamas and the Houthis once again, and they'll rebuild their ballistic missile and their nuclear program. They're thinking 20 years out, 30 years out, but the key to them is stay in power. They are not going to fold their cards because the economy has collapsed. It's not going to happen. The Cuban dictators are still in charge of Cuba, even though their economy collapsed about 60 years ago. So, you know, it's a fallacy to think that the economic pressure is going to drive them out of power. You have to resume the campaign to kill everyone in charge, to arm the people of Iran who want to rise up, and to support them militarily by bombing targets around the country. And if we don't do that, unfortunately, we're going to have a bad outcome there.
0: Frank, it's quite interesting. It's somewhat comical, but yet it's not a funny issue. But the Iranians, they say, well, if we agree to all the things that Trump asks us for, that means we're surrendering. It's like, doggone it, dummies. That is what you're doing. You're surrendering, because I think we should just blow them up to smithereens, Frank.
2: We have to understand what we're dealing with. To the Iranians, their worldview is totally different than ours. It's not even arrogance. It's a fanaticism. They believe, and I know this sounds absurd to a lot of people who don't understand the issue, they are 12ers. They believe that their hidden imam, their coming of their God, depends on worldwide chaos. They believe that martyrdom to them is a wonderful thing, that the next life is better than this one. So we're dealing with a rational worldview. We're dealing with religious fanatics. And just like, you know, any religious fanatics, any place, when you're talking about dollars and cents, it's not really what motivates them. They're going for those 72 virgins. They're going for the coming of their hidden imam. So we can't assume that any kind of economic pressure or indeed military pressure, short of wiping out the leadership altogether, is going to work. For Iran to become a peaceful nation, to eliminate the nuclear threat from Iran, we have to totally eliminate the rule of the mullahs. There is no substitute for that. There is no peace treaty that would do that.
0: Yeah, I hate to burst their bubble, but I think there's 72 versions that virgins, that image that they have is probably going to be far different when they meet them, Ben.
1: Yeah, I don't think they have that one quite right. But unfortunately, Frank is absolutely correct in terms of their fanatical vision. And as I said earlier, they have to stay in power. So there is no alternative plan. So what do you do with people like that? You kill them. And we've ruled out putting boots on the ground to capture them, as we did with We

0: Hitler captured all the Nazis in Germany. But we're not going to do that here. So we got to kill them. We have willing allies, the Saudis, the Israelis, the UAE. They all want an all-out war to end this regime. And we are doing a grave mistake by holding back our allies. At a minimum, we should unleash the Israelis and the Saudis and the UAE to kill everyone they can that was part of this regime.
1: Yeah, that's right. Give them a green light. I'll tell you what. We've got a great show lined up. That was Ben Brunson and Frank Vernuccio, and you can catch Frank on usagovpolicy.com. Ben's got a couple of books. You can just search his name on Amazon and benbrunson.com. Stick with us. The United Kingdom, it's a-changing. Yeah, that's right. We'll be back.
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4: We went out in Humvees to help with the evacuations.
3: At that moment, I got my first taste of just how important the Guard is to my community.
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9: Welcome back to Inside the News. Well, we've got a multitude of subjects here, and we got Ben Brunson, Frank Fornuccio. My name is Guy Wayman. Okay, Frank, you can see some of the topics there. Which one do you want to start with?
10: How about AOC defining new intelligence? We talked about it in an earlier segment, the lack of quality of elected officials, particularly on the Democratic side. We are seeing an illustration of that right now in California, in the mayor's race for Los Angeles. The current mayor, Karen Bass, was beaten so bad in a mayoral debate that she decided to opt out of all future debates going into the election. The fact that someone like Karen Bass, a devout former communist who spent the horrible Palisades fires vacationing in Africa, is even on the ballot is an indication of how corrupt and how decrepit the California Democratic Party actually is. It's a party that has people like Eric Swalwell, who recently knocked out of power, and others who simply have no role in government whatsoever, who don't deserve to be in government, one, for lack of intelligence, and two, the lack of loyalty to the voters of California. They are so dedicated to their socialist pro-immigration ideals, they just don't give a damn about the regular population. That's a real crisis in that state and growing around the country.
9: We saw the big money convention over there in Sweden, or Switzerland rather, Davos and everything. And AOC, she tried to pontificate and bring herself up. Well, she actually turned into a word salad herself and actually made Kamala Harris look pretty smart. Ben?
11: Yeah, that's quite an achievement. I learned from AOC recently that no one can earn $1 billion. So I think in her mind, only a U.S. senator is entitled to that level of graft, grift and thievery. But look, the total ignorance of any economics is so fully on display, as well as the ignorance of history with these left wingers who now are driving the Democratic Party, and as far as I can tell, driving the party off the cliff. The only question is, will they take this country along with it? You have right now in California a historic opportunity to change course with someone like Steve Hilton as the governor, and of course this guy who's running and as the mayor, Mr. Pratt, I believe is his name. It would be there is a chance to salvage California and put it on the right direction. But if they reelect Democrats, I think California

California and New York City, probably Chicago, and it increasingly looks like Seattle, you can add to that list, will be facing bankruptcy filings in the not too distant future, the next 4, 5, 6 years. California has a massive budget deficit and growing, same with New York. New York, Mamdani is unbelievably good at driving out his tax base. I think he will exceed all expectations in his ability to get people to relocate out of New York City. He's certainly more effective at it than I expected, and I was pretty dire in my expectations. So the catastrophic result of these lunatics, these total ignorant children who don't know anything, all of them should be shipped.

0: what the results of their own policies bring about, where you have absolutely no economy. The unemployment rate in Cuba right now, just so people understand, is roughly 80%.
1: Oh.
0: Only about 20% of Cubans have a job that provides an income. There are elites in Cuba, people who are connected to the government who make a lot of money, you know, importing goods. So you can go to Cuba and find some well-stocked grocery stores, for instance, that look like a Walmart, except you have to have U.S. dollars to be able to spend in there, or euros. You have to have hard currency. So for the average Cuban who makes roughly $20 a month in wages, they can't even begin to walk into one of those stores. It is such a disaster, these policies, these socialist ideas. And yet, this is the Democratic Party is marching in lockstep right towards that cliff.
1: You know, Frank, the similarity of the Democrats in them wanting to run and them with all the corruption and going on kind of reminds you of the Iranians in a way, that they're corrupt and they want to maintain power and they just want to keep the power. The Iranians, they want to destroy the entire planet. Well, the Democrats, they want to just destroy the United States of America, henceforth fundamentally change America. And that was Obama that did that or tried to do that. And luckily for the United States, we've got a second term of Donald Trump trying to put a stop to it. Frank?
2: Yeah, one of the odd things about the support for Democrat candidates in places like Los Angeles, New York, Chicago, and Detroit is the continued support of labor unions for those elected officials. And yet, the biggest victims of those mayoral administrations has been working men and women. Look at Detroit, for example, where the economy got so bad that the pensions of workers, retired workers, had to be cut. I don't know whether workers are aware in places like New York State, where there's discussions of cutting contributions to the pension fund, which is supposed to fund future pensions, is going to be siphoned away from their pensions towards these socialist causes, free buses or whatever else it is. The main supporters of left-wing mayors and governors are unions who will be the main victims of their policies. It's insane. Whether it's losing their jobs or losing their pensions, they don't seem to see or care about the danger ahead. It's more of a continuing evidence of the corruption of unions, where dues are being used, where funds are being used to support candidates who are diametrically opposed to the interest of their members.
1: All right, Ben, Kevin Warsh coming in, Fed chair. You know what? Jay Powell doesn't want to give it up because he says, there might be something in this investigation that's going to incriminate me. So I'm going to be here and I would just want to screw it up. Ben?
0: Well, we're going to dive a little deeper into Jay Powell during our picking up the pieces segment here, the Brunson files. But it is a great day for the country that Kevin Warsh is headed for full confirmation by the time this airs. I think that will have been done. A couple of Democrats have come over to move that process along, and he will take over as the Federal Reserve Chairman. And what is so important about that is he actually understands economics. Imagine that. Imagine having a Fed chairman who understands economics. You know, it's kind of on par with having the Chief Justice of the Supreme Court understanding the law. We have had, unfortunately, for 8 years, Jay Powell, who is a lawyer by training and has, by his own utterances that I hear out of his mouth, virtually no understanding of economics at a central bank level and what causes and doesn't cause inflation. As a result, under his tenure, we lived through the rather serious bout of inflation, for this country at least, that we had during the Biden administration. And that was all a result of policies implemented by Jay Powell and his Federal Reserve. So it is a good day for the country that Kevin Warsh is taking over, but he is one vote out of 12 on the Federal Open Market Committee, which implements the policy decisions. So we'll dive deeper into that in the next segment.
1: All right, we've got to take a time out, and the Brunson Files is coming up. Stay with us.
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5: Welcome back to the Picking Up the Pieces segment, which we have labeled the Brunson Files. We've got Frank Vernuccio, Ben Brunson, my name is Guy Wayman. Okay, Ben, go.
6: I'm going to pick up where I left off and talking about Jay Powell and the fact that he has decided he is the first chairman in history of the Fed, which is about 100 years now, a little over 100 years, to stay on after his term as Fed chairman ended. He has a separate term as a Federal Reserve Board governor. That's a 14-year term, and his term lasts until January of 2028. And he's decided he's going to stay on. Now, what are the reasons for that? He has two reasons, neither of which is particularly becoming of him. One reason is that he is under investigation, although the criminal investigation, I believe, was shut down into his spending on this refurbishing of the Federal Reserve headquarters in Washington, D.C., which has cost billions of dollars just to refurbish a single building. It is Gavin Newsom level of insane spending that can't be explained away, other than, you know, there's tons of grift in there. And I think if you looked at a lot of the companies that are vendors, you probably have to investigate who they have on their payroll and how many of those people are related to people like Jay Powell. I think that's worthy of an investigation, but I think he's staying on in part because of that. There's still a regulatory investigation going on in that. But his bigger motive right now is he wants to make sure he can do everything he can to harm the U.S. economy prior to the midterms. So I'm pretty sure he will not resign at least until after November of this year. He's going to be a solid vote against lowering interest rates, which would markedly help the economy. He's going to use inflation and the price of fuel as his excuse, and he's going to lead a faction of people that will fight against the chairman. And just so you know, in the last 100 years, the chairman has typically been the deciding voice. And historically, what the chairman wanted to do in policy, that chairman would convince other people to come around and there'd be a consensus unanimous vote. That used to be the norm in the Fed, that the 12 voting members would line up behind, they'd fight it out between meetings, but when they came to a meeting and time to vote, they would line up behind the Fed chairman and vote on a consensus unanimous basis to support the chairman's policies. Those days, like a lot of things in politics these days, seem to have gone by the wayside. And I expect Kevin Warsh to have a guerrilla war being waged pretty openly against him by a faction that is led by Jay Powell. And these are all Trump derangement woke people on the Federal Reserve Board whose sole desire is to hurt the U.S. economy and do everything possible to hurt Republican prospects in the November midterms.
5: Okay, Frank.
7: Now, this is not unique. We saw in the first Trump administration, particularly, there were federal agencies that tried to prevent the president from having his picked as the head of that particular agency. So this is becoming a common practice. It is an unelected army

0: of bureaucrats who are trying to deprive the voters of decisions that they made and the policies that they endorsed by voting for elected officials. We're seeing this not only in the administrative state, we're seeing this in the courts, where judges, particularly on the appellate division, have tried to overturn policies which they have no business being involved in the first place. Ninth Circuit judges have been notorious for trying to roadblock the policies of the elected president of the United States. Not in the sense that those policies violated the Constitution or somehow illegal otherwise, but simply because they really didn't like the policy. And that's a growing trend, which is depriving the voters of the option of setting policies for this country by electing officials who agree with them.
1: Kevin Warshin, in his hearings and all, was asked several times, and he basically came out and says, I am independent. I'm not taking marching orders from Trump. And I like that when I heard that from him, because I just want someone that's going to be honest and true and look at the facts, Ben.
2: Well, he will restore, I think, the reputation of the Fed being independent as opposed to what Jay Powell did. Jay Powell was a partisan hack, an attorney who was a partisan left-wing hack who hated Donald Trump. And he made it very clear. They lowered rates 100 basis points to help Kamala Harris, futilely, as it turned out. And then as soon as Donald Trump took office, they have steadfastly said, oh, no more rate cuts. So it defies all logic, except that it's all partisan hackery in your face politics. And that's going to be corrected, I think, by Kevin Warsh.
1: All right, we're going to be back on the other side. We're going to close out the program. We might actually talk about UFOs. I think they released some files. And I think it was a Wheaties or Cheerios box that they threw up there, and they said, ah, that's an alien force. I don't know. We'll find out when we get back. Stay with us.
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1: Welcome back to our final segment of Inside the News with Frank Vernuccio, Ben Brunson. My name is Guy Wehman. This is a project, this is a subject, that Ben Brunson loves to talk about, but we've only got about 2.5 minutes to devote to the subject. Frank, UFOs, go.
2: The release of the first tranche of UFO files really didn't resolve the issue very much at all. The world is kind of split into two on this. There are those who simply believe, yeah, of course they're aliens, and we've probably, you know, seen them before. We just haven't had the actual evidence of it. There's another group that believes that there's no evidence of alien life until a UFO lands in Times Square and gets a ticket for illegal parking. So the world is pretty much split into those two. And so far, nothing that's been released has resolved the issue one way or the other.
1: Oh, my goodness. Ben, I've not heard that parking thing in New York. Have you?
3: No, great line, but I'm going to disagree with Frank. I think the current tranche is just about meaningless. Many of those videos that were released are totally prosaic. One's a parachute flare. And it's pretty obvious when you view the entire photo. But prior to this, you got to go back to 2018. The Pentagon released video, which they verified as coming from U.S. Navy assets, from F-18s. And they allowed a number of officers, including the senior officer, commanding officer of the air wing on board the Nimitz, to talk about a string of incidents that took place, including the most famous, in which Commander Fravor, the air wing commander in his F-18, and another F-18 flown by Alex Dietrich, encountered a flying Tic Tac about 40 feet long that had no visible propulsion. You can view that video, the real video authenticated by the Pentagon, that's been out there for years. And when someone can explain to me how a 40-foot Tic Tac flies around and was tracked the way it was by the USS Princeton during this incident off the coast of California while they were doing a workup to go to war, then I will offer the prosaic explanation of how a 40-foot Tic Tac flies around. But they track that Tic Tac, and you can listen. All I would say is I urge people to Google Commander Fravor. He's talked about it at length. He was on Joe Rogan, a very famous episode of Joe Rogan that has had millions of views. Second, I think, only to his Bob Lazar episode. But Alex Dietrich stayed quiet. It's a woman. She was in the other F-18 who witnessed all this. She stayed quiet for years. She's come public now and said, yes, all that happened. Everything Fravor's talked about, I witnessed. And they watched this Tic Tac disappear and go at a speed. It was tracked by the Princeton at a speed they estimated something like Mach 10. It moved to the cap point in the air above the Nimitz, which was an intentional maneuver by that Tic Tac to say, hey, I can read your codes. I understand what your communications are, and I'm making a statement here. So to me, that was official disclosure because it's pretty obvious there's nothing man-made that went on right there.
1: All right. Hot button topics. Frank Vernuccio, go.

0: Renowned author Peter Schweitzer, who has exposed so much corruption in government and has been right just about on every issue, is now coming out with a story about Mexico's policy towards Reconquista. Mexico has been quite blunt in supporting unfettered immigration into the southwest of the United States in their hopes that eventually the majority will be of Mexican descent and they will reclaim the southwestern states of the United States for Mexico. It sounds like something out of a science fiction novel, but Peter Schweitzer has been right about most everything, and it's clear that this is what the Mexican government has in mind.
1: Hot button topics, Ben Brunson.
2: Yeah, in a act that I think symbolizes exactly where the Democratic Party is at these days, they have fully embraced the candidacy of Graham Plattner to be the senator from Maine. He is an ex-Marine who has a big Nazi SS death's head symbol tattooed on his chest, which he has displayed proudly in the past, in the recent past, as I might add. So he is enough of a committed Nazi to put an SS symbol on his chest, I guess extolling his hatred of Jews and all things Jewish. The SS, of course, supplied the guards and extermination camps and concentration camps. The SS formed the Einsatzgruppen, which rounded up Jews by the tens of thousands inside Russia and Poland as the German army advanced to the east during World War II, and then rounded up and sent Jews to their death in the camps. It is unbelievable. The Democratic Party of just 10, 15 years ago would have, without hesitation, rejected this guy. And yet, even Bernie Sanders now embraces Graham Plattner. This is unbelievable to me. It is a new low of the Democratic Party, their open hatred of Jews in this country. If you're a Jew, please wake up and understand the ramifications of what you're voting for in the Democratic Party.
1: All right, we've got to bring this session to a close. Thank you so much, Frank.
0: Thanks. Look forward to being with you all again next week.
1: Absolutely. Ben, thank you.
2: Thank you, gentlemen. Thank you to our listeners.
1: Absolutely. We thank the listeners. We thank our affiliates. Thank you so much. Well, until next week, join us again as we once again go Inside the News.
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0: to the foundation, and it's very moving to see it and to be able to be a part of it.
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1: 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Just about, well, I guess it is a little over 620 now. Welcome aboard America's number one travel radio show, everyone. From coast to coast, border to border, and around the world on TuneIn. Well, it is just after 10 a.m. Eastern time. It is Saturday, May 16th, 2026. We're going to bring it over these next 120 minutes as the fastest 2 hours in travel rolls on. Good morning, Mary.
2: Good morning. Did you know what May 16th is? I happened to check today. You know how we have so many national days? We've got National Pizza Day, Chocolate Day. So I would have thought that this particular national day of National Barbecue Day, which is what it is today, would have been next Saturday. But it's today, Robert, so do you have that planned into your dinner tonight?
1: You know what? I guess now we do. We have to make a pivot.
2: Yeah.
1: Okay, wow. I got to get some ribs going.
2: We're going to go for ribs.
1: I can't get the brisket. It won't have enough time. Maybe turkey breast. I don't know. Well, interesting, Mary. Yeah. I love that. Okay. Yeah. Well,
2: listen, I'm trying to make your day since you couldn't watch the Subway Series last night.
1: Yeah, because Apple TV.
2: On Apple TV. And if you don't have a subscription, you can't watch it.
1: But the Yankees won, so it's all right. Okay, they beat the Mets. It's great.
3: Couldn't you just sign up right there?
1: Yeah. What,
3: Rudy? Didn't want to.
2: You could do a 7-day trial. We don't pay for all these streaming services. We have a few.
1: We have too many of them. It's
2: ridiculous.
1: Rudy, what's the good word today from Minnesota?
3: Well, the good word is spring is here. The flowers are out. Everything's green. It's wonderful. We're forgetting that winter even happened. And I just think Memorial Day weekend's probably just so filled with day of, you know, that the barbecue guys thought, well, we'll get a slot here and get more attention over
2: let's,
3: here.
2: Well, let's push it up
1: Rudy,
2: a week.
1: We can have you sign off right now because you sound chipper, you sound upbeat. Let's end on a high note right there.
3: That's what's good. I don't get depressed during the show.
1: Exactly. So, Bobby, listen. All right, so we're talking. Mary brings that great news. I mean, Memorial Day is coming, next weekend. Are you going to be firing up the grill with some Texas barbecue?
4: It's always National Barbecue Day here in Texas. That's our observed day.
1: Yes, it is.
4: Next week, actually, my wedding anniversary is the 24th, so I don't barbecue on Memorial Day because we're usually off doing something for the anniversary.
1: Well, happy anniversary. Yes, since we're in encore mode next week, happy anniversary. I'm sorry we have to make you work, but I mean, that's but that's good news for you. How many years?
4: We will now be up to 12.
1: God bless you.
2: All right.
1: Keep that going. All right. Mary, where do you want to go?
2: First of all, I can't believe, we said this back in January. We're gone the entire month, basically, of January on travels. And it's hard for me to get my head around the fact that the official kickoff to summer is next weekend already.
1: I know, it is.
2: But let's talk travel polls.
1: We just do feel like we're still in March or April.
2: It's strange. And the weather has been a little iffy, starting to warm up here. But anyway, let's talk travel polls. We do have new polls up on our show website waiting for you to go vote in. So whether it's today when you're listening or sometime this weekend, we invite you to head over to rmworldtravel.com.

0: com and make your voice heard. First question, what's your preferred road trip tool for directions? And you'll have many options to choose from. Second one, what's your preferred type of luggage? I'm very curious to see what those results are.
1: Yeah, I was looking. Some people voted early because they went up, and it is interesting. So we'll talk about those when we're back live in 2 weeks for sure, because many people will vote between now and then. I'm going to also add some really exciting news as well. You know, 2 weeks ago we announced the opportunity for listeners to travel with Mary and me aboard Regent Seven Seas Splendor ship. That's for 14 days from Copenhagen to London in July 2027. Right, so we got a good ways to go until we get there. Well, a good number of you have acted quickly. We're so happy to see this. That special cruise with us, it's already 70% sold out. Okay, I mean, yeah. Wow, I think about that. So if this itinerary, you know, that we're doing interests you, it's taking us to 10 countries over 14 days. It includes around 70 off-ship excursions, all included in the price, plus all the great restaurants. So go to the show website, rmworldtravel.com. You're going to see two different Regent banner ads for both the 2026 cruise. We're doing that this year from Malta to Athens in October. I think there's a space or two left on that. And the 2027 cruise, you'll see those two. Pick the one you want. Contact Peyton or Megan. There's a special Regent phone number you'll see from either link. They'll take care of everything you need. You make your deposit. It's been terrific to see the 2027 cruise already get to 70% sold out in just 2 weeks.
0: Crazy.
1: So, well, anyway. All right. Well, now in the travel news roundtable, we'll move to, the time that remains. I'll start us off. Listen, good news in the aviation sector of travel. Rudy's going to be interested in this one. This week it became official. Allegiant and Sun Country Airlines are now one. Their merger closed following shareholder approval on Wednesday. It's about $1.5 billion. It took just 5 months since we first talked about it here on the show. That's nearly unheard of. I mean, with airline comboing and coming together through this. Clearly, the Trump administration was very friendly towards this. That helped it to happen. Now here's a fun fact. This is why I say Rudy will be interested. Minneapolis is now Allegiant's largest base, and they're a Las Vegas-based airline. So what do you think of that, Rudy?
2: Well, you know, Sun Country is based here in the Twin Cities and has
1: been
2: for
1: years. Well,
2: they
1: were. Now they're Allegiant.
2: Right. You mean there's no more Sun Country? It's going to be called Allegiant?
1: Yeah, they're
0: eventually.
1: Right now they are operating separately as they integrate.
0: Correct.
1: But, you know,
0: they will
1: take time
0: eventually
1: to paint the planes and to do everything.
2: Yeah. How did I miss this? I live here and I'm a travel guy. How did I even miss
1: this? I'm covering it all for you. I'm canvassing the country.
2: So I listen to this radio show so I can learn these things.
1: Well, yeah, there you go. Anyway, so there you go. You got options now, Rudy, besides Delta.
0: That's
1: you got Allegiant.
2: Yeah, well, okay.
1: I like Allegiant. So there we go.
0: All right. So United Airlines flight attendants voted to ratify a new 5-year labor contract, increasing base pay by about a third, according to United, who had to hire thousands of new flight attendants after COVID. This is going to be life-changing for many of those attendants who typically start a base salary of between $30,000 and $35,000 annually. So good for them.
1: Okay, yeah. That's good. Rudy, what do you have?
2: Well, despite the high price of gas, which is their fuel for both planes and gas for cars and so on, travel spending in the United States is on track to reach a record $1.37 trillion this year. Now, how the people who come up with these numbers come up with them in May is beyond me.
0: Yeah.
2: But they say this is going to be gas prices or no gas prices and fuel prices.
1: Well, listen, America, they're traveling. Listen, we have Kevin Carey is going to come up next in the chief travel leader conversation, and I will get into that for the hospitality sector.
0: You know what I always look for, though? Based on what Rudy just said, because we do talk about these numbers every year, and they seem to go up every year, no matter what's going on in the world. And what cracks me up is, where are the numbers afterwards? I'd like to know who's counting. How do we know if we hit that number?
2: Yeah, well, who says it next February? Well, we weren't quite right with 1.37. Well,
0: I never see that. That's what I'm looking for.
2: You're right. You never do.
1: Well, it's because they're not. Because, I would say to you that the media, if there were negative things out there that they could report, they would. So here's something else I just want to throw out there. And this is, we've got our team working on this to get a guest schedule for a future show. The UN, they have a... basically a non-elected commission, we'll call it, that they are, in 2027, they are set to require airlines to report their greenhouse gas emissions for international flights to buy carbon credits. The mandatory expense is going to raise flight costs. And they're unelected global agencies that they're trying to, tax our travel. We're going to be talking about that on a future show. I know our team is working on it. I expect the president to intervene on this. So, all right, when we return from our first sponsor break, I already teased it. Chief Travel Leader Conversation is next. Kevin Carey is going to check in. Love having an extra Carey on the show.

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1: As we take a brief sponsors break, now's a good time to check us out on Facebook, Instagram, X, or LinkedIn at RM World Travel. We're coming right back.
0: Hey everyone, Robert here. As you know, we moved our Ocean Cruise partnership to Region 7 Seas last year. We've already done two big Let's Go America tour events and live remotes with them. Coming this October, we have show fans and show friends booked to join us in Malta for a 12-day Southern Mediterranean cruise. That's going to take us to Italy, Croatia, Montenegro, Greece, and Turkey. There's still a cabin or two available if you want to book to join us on that cruise. We also just agreed to the 2027 cruise that we'll be doing with Regent. It's going to be in July 2027 in the Baltic and North Sea. From Copenhagen to London, it's aboard their terrific Seven Seas Splendor ship. 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
0: All right, back for the B Block is where we are now, everyone. We hope you're all enjoying a nice weekend out there across the country and appreciate you spending 2 hours of it with us here today. Before we head down to Washington, D.C. to check in with Kevin Carey for today's Chief Travel Leader Conversation, well, we're sponsored by Colette.
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2: Okay, if you're a longtime listener, then you know the name Kevin Carey. 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Kevin is the COO of AHLA, or the American Hotel and Lodging Association. We've invited Kevin back today to get a real-time report on the hospitality sector of travel, and to do just that, off to the show hotline we go.
0: Kevin, well, it's been a bit. Nice to have you back here on America's number one travel radio show.
6: Good morning. Happy to be here.
0: Well, great to have you back with us today. I'm going to start us off on a patriotic or maybe pro-American footing, if you will. In just 7 weeks, we're going to be

0: celebrating our nation's 250th birthday. Now, we all know for the last 11 weeks, you know, our country has been at war with Iran, and we fully support the military action that's been happening over in Iran. The alternatives, clearly, for the world are potentially catastrophic. So we understand the Middle East conflict is creating higher costs and some challenges for everyone. But Americans are still traveling in strong numbers. We're expecting a very good summer travel season ahead, frankly. And all the America 250 celebrations are only going to add to it. So what are you expecting from the bump America's 250? I could also throw in the FIFA World Cup as well that's going to bring to locations. What do you see unfolding in the months ahead?
1: Well, again, thanks. It's terrific to be with you both this morning. And this is an important time of the year for the industry as we approach the summer travel season. Our properties and hotels across the U.S. Are gearing up to welcome literally millions of travelers, whether they're domestic or international visitors. And the unique opportunity that these global events represent, whether it's America 250 or FIFA and the World Cup, are an opportunity not only to capture and service that demand, but to really showcase the very best of American hospitality. So in speaking to our properties, I know they're hard at work staffing up, developing those value propositions and getting ready to support those guests, whether they're domestic or international visitors.
2: Kevin, I know you spent part of your career prior to joining AHLA as an executive with American Express Global Business Travel. Mm-hmm. So between your time there and your time at AHLA since 2017, I think you're a good person to ask this question. We're seeing a lot of changes at hotels these days, from AI receptionists, if you try to call the front desk, room service in many properties is being replaced or at least offered. You know, you can do QR codes, you can order through apps. I find there are longer waits at check-in, even with digital keys to bypass check-in altogether. We fully understand higher costs are real, as is the ongoing challenge to find good staff. But, you know, when you stay at a hotel or resort, you're buying an experience. Are you concerned that the hospitality industry is losing personal interactions in conjunction with AI and technology? Or are you bullish that this is something that will get resolved and the two will work in tandem together?
1: Great question, Mary. Personally, I'm very bullish that technology will be an enabler for this industry. The industry is actively engaged really across all segments of the industry and across all chain scale levels to leverage the power and the potential that technology represents to not only deliver an improved guest experience from initial search to arrival and on-property stays and post-engagement. Technology also has an important role in leveraging the operational efficiency of the property. So as we work with hoteliers across the spectrum of the industry through our technology committee and other engagements and connect with service providers and suppliers, we're really seeing embracing of technology as a way to enhance guest experience and to drive operational efficiency and improvement. And we can certainly see how harnessing technology can increase personalization and bring that improved experience on the guest level. So very much bullish about it.
2: Yeah, I agree with you on that part.
0: So let's talk a little bit about the week that you've had there in Washington, D.C. I mean, you've helped the economy by bringing all the folks into D.C. A lot of activity on the Hill going on. Give folks an idea of what your week has looked like, Kevin, and some things that you've accomplished.
1: It's been a jam-packed week, and it's really been an outstanding example of the industry rallying around the importance of having a voice in public policy. We brought together this week at our Hotels on the Hill event, which is an annual opportunity that we lead here at AHLA. We had over 350 hoteliers representing every segment of the industry, 46 states, as well as service providers, and we met with members of Congress, leadership on both the House and Senate side, and we not only underscored the economic power that this industry represents in terms of job creation, contribution to GDP, and the potential for the future, but we also had some very specific asks to make of the Congress around issues that protect the industry's business model, particularly the franchise model, and also had a very frank conversation about the importance of international arrivals, funding Brand USA, and that's also of real top of mind attention right now as the World Cup approaches and FIFA, and we're starting to see where demand is falling below the anticipated levels as we're now a month out from the games.
0: So, Kevin, is that why the

0: president had to go to China so that there could be rooms available there in D.C. for everybody he brought in?
1: Well, there weren't many rooms because we had the industry showing up in full force, and I really can't.
0: Sounds like a good week, though, you guys.
1: Underestimate or underscore enough the importance of having a voice on Capitol Hill, bringing those key messages to members of leadership, to key congressional staff. This is an industry that contributes so much to the economy, all 50 states, and it's just essential that we're front and center, not only in Washington for that matter, but on a state and local level as well.
2: So that's a perfect segue into my question. Let's talk about some states and specifically some cities. And I want to throw this stat out for our listeners because I find this interesting. We found it on the AHL website. Each hotel room night in New York City generates nearly $1,170 in visitor spend. That's huge for a city. And of course, every city has their own number. But when you see some of the local governments, like here in New York City and out in L.A., we know Chicago was raising its downtown hotel tax to 19%, Honolulu increasing to 11%. These are high numbers, Kevin. We've got higher wage minimums happening, other taxes. What are you all doing to advocate for that? And any thoughts on that?
1: Yeah, it's equally as important to the voice and the presence that we had here in Washington, D.C. this week to have that activation at a local level. It is essential that elected officials at all levels of government understand the industry structure, understand the drivers around the business, and that they recognize if they're increasing taxes and putting onerous ordinances and burdens on operators, that you are going to impede the industry's growth, and it can be counterproductive. If you're increasing those taxes, you're going to suppress travel. Travel is going to move to other destinations if it's group or leisure or convention business. So this industry is a catalyst for economic growth. When people are coming, whether they're traveling from one state to another or even more so international travelers coming to the U.S., they're going to spend more, not only in hotels, but in restaurants, in retail, and entertainment. So understanding that structure and understanding that they should do no harm to this economic powerhouse and growth.
0: This is logical, you know, all those cities that Mary mentioned, including our own New York, I mean, they're Democrat-run cities. They don't seem to get it. I'm sorry, they just don't, because they are driving people away in droves, and it is it's frustrating for us where we live here and see what's happening. But in some, you know, when you think about Chicago, it's not sustainable if you're having a 20% downtown hotel tax for these it's just not. So it's really unfortunate, and I'm not sure what it's going to take to get through to people.
1: Well, what it's going to take is the industry pushing back in an appropriate way, but in a confident and a firm way, and we're doing just that in our efforts to be on the ground, organizing local hoteliers, both the investors and operators and brands. When we have a single voice, we can and we are making a difference. We saw action this week in New York, in Los Angeles. You talked about markets that are taking steps that are having negative effects on the industry and the broader economy. Mm-hmm. You can look at each one of those in LA in particular.
0: We're going to leave it there for today. Yeah. I mean, again, we'll see. But our best to you. Give Rosanna our best as well. I hope you have a nice rest of your weekend, okay?
1: Terrific. Thank you so much.
2: Thank you so much, Kevin. Take care.
0: All right. Well, nice checking in with Kevin Carey. That music tells us we need to head to the break. Mary and I are going to be answering emails later in hour two. It's an NCF day here on the program, as well as personal connection. We'll all discover America together later this hour. But next, Rudy's going to get a head start on summer. Stay with us, everyone.
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4: 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Well, according to the website Wallet Hub, 72% of Americans plan to take a trip this summer. But where to go without breaking the bank? Or breaking into a bank, for that matter? Chip Lupo is an analyst and writer with Wallet Hub, and he and his colleagues decided to rank the cheapest destinations, or at least expensive, I should say, that are also easy to reach in the U.S. They used 41 measurements to analyze 100 of the largest metro areas. And while cost was a major consideration, they also did consider number of attractions and activities at the chosen destinations. Okay, Chip, welcome to the show. I can't wait till the end of this interview to learn the number one destination. What did you all decide?
7: Rudy, have me on. Yes, what we found was that the Atlanta metro area ranks number one in our best places to visit in summer. Now, that's not one that would normally roll off the tongue as far as summer destinations when you're thinking like surf and sun, but Atlanta is very favorable weather-wise during the summer months, and it's

0: far the cheapest, believe it or not, in terms of travel. And Atlanta is not the most affordable place to live year-round, but in terms of travel, because it has the huge airport, one of the busiest in the country, you can get cheap flights, and chances are you can get direct flights coming in and out of Atlanta, which is a concern, particularly with as much of a hassle it is to fly nowadays.
1: You know, that I wouldn't have thought of Atlanta as well, but you make a good point about the great airport, the size of that airport. The second, coming in second place, and this does make sense, is, you know, it's always a, when it comes to most popular places for Americans, the two cities in constant competition are Las Vegas and Orlando. You chose Orlando and the suburbs of Kissimmee and Sanford in the metropolitan area of Orlando as number two place for affordability and, ease at getting to and local costs and so on. How did that surprise you? Because it's such a big tourist destination.
0: It doesn't necessarily surprise me though, but I am somewhat surprised at the affordability factor for Orlando, because the Disney Empire is basically set in Orlando, and again, you can get good affordable flights in and out of Atlanta from other major cities with minimal connections, and as low as $373. Now, you can also get three-star hotel rooms in Orlando for pretty cheap, which is an eye-opener, because, again, if you're going into Orlando for the Disney, you're going to be spending out of pocket.
1: Right.
0: But, I mean, there's other things to do in Orlando also. There's a high number of water parks, boat tours, coffee shops, shopping center, spas. So if Disney's not your thing, there's plenty of other things to do in Orlando that can be relatively affordable.
1: Number three. Austin, and I gather these are suburbs of Austin. I don't know Austin that well. Round Rock and Georgetown in the metro area,
0: right,
1: followed by Washington, D.C. Interesting.
0: Right. Yeah, now Austin is interesting because Austin is a college town. And most time when you think of college towns during the summer, it kind of dies down because the student body is pretty much gone. So in a lot of cases, college towns become ghost towns during the summer months. But Austin's the state capital, has the thriving music scene. The bar scene in Austin is unbelievable year-round. So there's plenty of good music. It's relatively affordable. The weather, you can count on being, you know, warm to sometimes hot. And it's easy to get flights in and out of Austin.

0: entire metro area. I'm originally from that area, spent a lot of time in that area, outside into in either the Maryland or the Virginia suburbs. So, but there is plenty to do there, and you have choice when it comes to flights. Now, some might be cheaper than others, but you have basically three large airports to choose from, so you can shop around to get your best deals, whether it's through Reagan or Dulles or even the Baltimore Washington airport north right. of the metro area. So travel is not a problem. You may have to spend a little bit more, but you do have the competition there where you can shop around for the best flight.
1: And right. And from Baltimore International is a train that comes right into D.C.'s Union Station, and you've got the metro system
0: Correct.
1: That will bring you in from the suburbs to all there is to see in Washington. Chip Lupo is an analyst and writer at Wallet Hub. If you'd like to see the map with all 41 places, go to WalletHub.com, click on the search button in the upper left-hand corner of the homepage, and type in best summer destinations. Chip, thanks for joining us. We'll be right back.
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Well, I know there are many folks in our listening audience who don't recall what flying was like 5 decades ago, before frequent flyer miles, before economy plus sections became normal. I'm talking about 1970, when hijacking was all the rage. In that year, a TWA flight from Frankfurt to New York was hijacked. Then 4 terrorists were arrested as they tried to board an LL flight departing Amsterdam for New York. Undaunted, they bought new tickets and successfully boarded a Pan Am flight later with pistols and grenades. Then terrorists took over a Swiss Air flight from Zurich to New York. And finally, there was the LL flight that terrorists tried to take over until the pilot put the plane into a nosedive, throwing the bad guys off their feet and allowing security guards to restrain them. Now, all of those 5 incidents happened on the same day. And a couple of days later, a BOAC flight, BOAC was the precursor to British Airways, that flight was en route from Bahrain to London via Beirut, and it was hijacked in Beirut. Hijacking wasn't new then. The previous year, 1969, 71 planes, let me repeat that, 71 planes were hijacked. Then President Nixon ordered 100 federal agents to start flying as air marshals on U.S. flights. And by the end of 72, a year after those five in one day, the Federal Aviation Administration ordered all U.S. airlines to start screening every passenger and their luggage. Airport metal detectors were called magnometers, were introduced. And while hijacking largely ended, sadly, 9/11 proved that even those precautions couldn't stop all terrible aviation tragedies. So here's why I bring this up. I hear constantly from friends and strangers how much they hate to fly because of all the hassles at airports. You know, standing in line to show your IDs, going through security, and so on. The phrase security theater grew into common usage by some so-called expert commentators I see on news channels, sort of trashing today's security precautions at airports. Security theater implies measures that are allegedly just cosmetic attempts to provide a feeling of security while really doing little to enhance it. Today, I would like to say, during this Rudy riff, that airport security is not all about theater. Yes, there can be unnecessary pat-downs and long lines and rude TSA agents, as well as uncooperative and cranky passengers. But I don't think it takes a genius to suggest that today's airport security has been effective. While it's difficult to measure how many bad things involving flights have not happened, there are, given incidents that occur in other venues around the world, plenty of reasons to assume an easy target for terrorists like airplanes would have happened today if it wasn't for airport security. And we know that groups seeking publicity are constantly trying to figure out new ways to get bombs on planes without being detected. It's a cat-and-mouse game between security people, and the bad guys. But this so-called security theater has certainly shut down instances of hijacking. And if the price we have to pay is standing in line and taking off jackets, well, I say suck it up. And if you haven't flown in a couple of years, I'm happy to report that security has gotten easier. More sophisticated devices allow you to keep your shoes on and to keep that laptop in its carry-on case. And you can join the dedicated, usually faster security lines with TSA PreCheck or Global Entry. 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Many cover those fees. Now, you may have heard Global Entry stopped taking applications during the Homeland Security shutdown. Well, it's back in business as of March 11th. Many airports now have instituted facial recognition software. You don't even have to hand your government-issued ID or passport to a TSA official. Just pose once for a facial portrait, and you are forevermore just one click away from entering the screening area more quickly by just looking at the camera. And you know what? Most airports have gotten much more welcoming. Upgraded food and shopping options. There's more public seating. You might find a piano player in the main terminal or a friendly comfort dog you or your child can pet if you're a nervous flyer. Even an indoor playground. Changing rooms for parents for little kids. I happen to like airports. I like people watching. But even if you're not a fan of airports, today's airports are a long way away from yesterday's. And they're a heck of a lot safer, too. Keep 1969 in mind. 72 hijackings. I'm Rudy Maxa. That's my Rudy Riff for today. We got lots more travel coming up after a few short messages.
Don't go away, because we're just in the middle of our

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5: Okay, May is Military Appreciation Month, and with Memorial Day weekend ahead next weekend, we've invited military wife and founder of Camouflage Perks, Chelsea Thomas, to join us for a conversation on some important military destinations to consider for your travels. And if you're connected to the military, you're going to find some extra deals as well.
4: Welcome to America's number one travel radio show, Chelsea, and today's Discover America segment.
7: Thank you.
4: You know, I love that we're able to do this, to combine Military Appreciation Month with Memorial Day that's coming up next weekend. Yeah. From your experience, Chelsea, you know, are these typical time periods for military families to find good travel offers? And if yes, what types?
7: Yes. So May is one of the best months. You often find that organizations that offer a military discount will increase it, or people that don't usually have offers will have one to really stretch out your travel budget. But also Blue Star Families Museums program kicks off on Armed Forces Day, and that gives you access to thousands of museums nationwide for free, and it's just a really great time to get out into the community and knock things off your bucket list.
5: Oh, Blue Star Museums, that's good to know. So, all right, we have six cities on the screen in front of us that we'd like to highlight with you, and I think we need to start with Honolulu. Our visits to Pearl Harbor a few times over the years, Chelsea, have been really special. We highly recommend a visit. What do you want to share about this particular destination?
7: Yes, there are so many amazing options. Honolulu actually

0: actually has one of the strongest military ticket foundations across the whole nation. You can get discounted tickets through the base's ITT and ITR offices. They actually have several on base. Usually you only have one, but they have so many there. And then on Honolulu, they also have a DOD-run resort called the Halekoa. And especially during busy times, you can get a great deal there because your rate is by your rank and not based on the market there.
1: Hmm. Oh, that's interesting. That's
2: okay. Yeah, I'll have to tell a friend of mine on that. I like that. All right, going to move you to San Diego, another city with a strong military history. The USS Midway, great place to start. We've enjoyed our visit there for sure. We had RJ married there with us. Mm-hmm. We really enjoyed that. But yep. share with folks, you know, what you like about this destination and what it offers.
0: Yes, so the Midway is definitely one of our favorite stops there. And the Navy, actually, because of their strong presence there, they have amazing access to private beaches. And then they also run some private cabins where you can actually stay on the beaches there. And then it's just great access to the Waves of Honor program where you can get into SeaWorld and other parks for free. And then it's a great launching point if you want to go up to Legoland or any of the other theme parks. And just the U.S. history there is very rich. And I find that that is very popular for military families.
1: Yeah, definitely. And so many of the docents all served in the military, mm-hmm. which I also yeah. really appreciate. So I see Seattle makes your list. I'm curious how you know that area so well, and what do you recommend for summer travels to the Emerald City, although many folks call it the Boeing City as well. How do you know the yeah. area?
0: Yeah, so I actually grew up in the Seattle area, and then that's where I met my husband when he was stationed there. We spent 8 years of his military career in Washington, so we are well versed in that area. But they have some amazing, yeah, the Boeing City, the Museum of Flight is a Blue Star Museum, and they have amazing events. And what I love a lot about Seattle is that for one trip, you know, you can go experience all of the city things, but then you could also knock out some really special national parks, which are free for military as well.
2: Mm. I like that.
0: It's great.
2: Yeah, so that's Seattle.
1: Are all national parks free for military?
2: Yeah.
0: Yeah, so okay. If you are a veteran, yeah. you get a lifetime pass for free. And then if you are currently serving, you just have to renew it every year. And spouses qualify as well. Okay. And now that the passes are digital, it's super easy.
2: So let's talk right. Orlando. We just had the show there a year ago. It's another big destination. And you say it's especially great for travelers connected to the Army. How so?
0: Well, the Army actually, and it's available to all branches, but the Army runs a special program called the Armed Forces Recreation Centers. So they have a resort there similar to the Halekoa called Shades of Green, and it's actually on Disney, and it is a great, great opportunity that's lower priced. You can really have that Disney experience.
2: I like that. I
1: Shades of Green?
2: I worked for the Disney. Yeah. I didn't even know
1: I
2: that.
1: I had no idea that Army had a property.
2: I like that. Yeah. And the other thing, Chelsea, we'll just throw out there. Listen, most major hotel chains, they offer discounts to our military. So that's something else to be aware of for folks.
0: Absolutely.
2: Yeah. I want to just drive people to your website. Folks, you can find Chelsea's military travel info. Her website is camouflageperks.com, camouflageperks.com. Go check it out. Chelsea, nice connecting with you today. Thank you.
0: Yeah, thank you.
1: Take care. Thank you.
0: Bye-bye.
1: Bye.
2: All right, there we go, folks. CamouflagePerks.com. Good information there for our military listeners. After this top of the hour news break, we'll begin hour two with the National Communal Forum. 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

0: The city in northern Italy, 8 people injured, 2 critically hurt. Police questioning a suspect, a man described as being in his 30s. News and analysis at townhall.com. Asian nations hoping a greater share of their transportation needs can be met by biofuels.
1: The idea is to slash dependence on imported fossil fuels, which have been disrupted by the Iran war. Asia is hardest hit by the ongoing energy shock since most of the fossil fuel shipments through the now closed Strait of Hormuz were Asia bound. India is considering allowing vehicles to run on 85% or even 100% ethanol. Meanwhile, Indonesia and Malaysia are both racing to increase fuel blending with similar ambitions of cutting back on imported fuels. Keith Peters reporting.
0: The USS Gerald R. Ford has returned home to Virginia, the world's largest aircraft carrier, back in port at Naval Station Norfolk after an 11-month deployment. It is the longest since the Vietnam War. The Ford supported the U.S. war with Iran and the capture of Nicolas Maduro in Venezuela. More on these stories at townhall.com.
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3: 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On Wednesday, she was gone.
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1: 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We welcome you back for these next 60 minutes of our national broadcast. It is just past 11 a.m. Eastern time. It is Saturday, May 16th, 2026. And we're going to begin by convening the always popular National Communal Forum for week 323 on the show. Wow. 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
1: Yeah, they are. They're just to the
2: beautiful
1: the
2: area.
1: Yeah, exactly.
2: Actually, all three
1: welcome
2: of these.
1: Everyone. Thanks for being part of the show today.
3: Glad to be here.
4: Hi.
1: Well, hello, everyone. Nice to have all of you here. Dan, listen, I'm going to start with you since your city is home to the U.S. Air Force. You know, I'm sure there's a lot of extra activity happening these days because of the war in Iran. I'm curious if it's going to have any impact on Memorial Day plans that are coming up. Also, with President Trump just returning from the summit in China, we all know how important rare earth minerals, you know, are for so many things in our lives, especially in the military. This week I saw a news report that Colorado Springs currently is home to a new NASA airplane that's designed around the U-2 spy planes. It's flying over the area for a U.S. Geological Survey and NASA partnership to find critical minerals in western states. What can you share about these items with us?
3: Yeah, that's really interesting. As a matter of fact, I'm here. Can you hear me?
1: Well, Dan, wow. Dan's got a lot to say on that, but...
2: No.
3: I'm here.
2: There we go. Go ahead, Dan.
3: Yeah, no. I just did this story

0: this week about that. And it's so interesting how Colorado Springs is, home to a lot of different things that concern a national level. I mean, obviously, we're home to NORAD. We've got a bit of a controversy with Peterson Space Force Base being moved to Huntsville, Alabama.
1: Right.
0: So that's kind of where everybody's direction and focus is on. You know, just because it's moving doesn't mean that Colorado Springs will be less of a factor, you know, when it comes to the Space Force effort in the world.
1: Well, I think, but this plane, I have to tell you, I mean, the fact they're looking right now for titanium, nickel, aluminum, very important stuff, I have to tell you. And what I love is that they're able to measure like these wavelengths from the between sun to find out 55,000 feet into the ground
2: into the ground.
1: Kind of rock is there.
2: Yeah, interesting.
1: Yeah, it really is.
0: Exactly. It's so, you know, it's so top secret that I don't have a lot of information on that, but
2: oh, yeah. Shucks.
0: Yes, darn it. I get to make my national debut and I don't have very much to say about it.
1: Well, listen, you're an important area of our country, and it's a beautiful area, which
2: it's
1: we love.
2: It's also a beautiful area.
1: So, listen, we'll come back. We got a follow-up question
2: Thank
1: for you in a second.
2: All right, so I'm going to take us northwest of Dan to Jeff. Jeff, last hour during our Discover America segment, we actually talked about the Seattle area. Robert and I both enjoy Washington State. I like cars, jazz, and wine, so I think your area has me covered this weekend.
3: Yeah.
2: Talk a little bit about what's going on in both of those sectors of travel.
3: It's kind of crazy that they even include us in the Seattle DMA because we are 3.5 hours east and on the east side of the Cascades. So that puts us in a really cool desert climate with 300 days of sunshine a year, orchards everywhere with apples, cherries, and pears. And of course, as you mentioned, we've got a lot of vineyards. In fact, over 40 wineries here in the Lake Chelan Valley. So it's very much an agritourism kind of an environment. Plus, we've got Lake Chelan. It's the third biggest lake in North America, 50 miles long, 1,500 feet deep. You can stack three Space Needles at the deepest point. It's an incredible place, and like I say, wine everywhere. You mentioned the cars. We got a big car show going today, in fact. So lots to do over here. It's Washington State's number one vacation destination.
1: Well, and I'm sure many people have some apples in their house that are from Washington State, probably from your area, no question about that.
2: 300 days of
1: Love
2: sunshine.
1: That,
2: Thank you.
1: All right,
2: for
1: so Rudy,
2: that
1: listen.
2: Tidbit.
1: Now, you know, we're going to come east to Jess, north of Marion Mays. She's up in Springfield, Mass. Apparently, at 8 a.m. this morning, they kicked off the world's largest pancake breakfast. So, where do you want to go with Jess, Rudy?
4: Well, let's start with that, Jeff. They may have a big lake up there in the Pacific Northwest, but Jeff, excuse me. Did I say Jess? Sorry, Jeff.
2: Jess.
4: I have Jess?
1: Yeah, Jess.
2: Correct.
3: It's Jeff.
5: I'm here. Yep.
1: Jess, go ahead.
4: Apparently, you've got an enormous pancake festival going on right now as we broadcast live on Saturday morning. Is that right?
5: Yes, we did the Springfield's World's Largest Pancake Breakfast. There are thousands and thousands of people. They serve more than 1,000 pounds of bacon. They've done this for years and years and years. So it's kind of a fun event.
4: 1,000 tons of bacon. All right. Well, there are other things there if you can't make it for pancakes this morning. I was astounded. I was surprised to learn that you've got a Dr. Seuss Museum as well as the Basketball Hall of Fame and a Six Flags.
5: Yeah.
4: It seems like there's a whole lot of reasons to visit.
1: We were up there with the show at the Basketball Hall of Fame. I remember that. Yeah, that was a great location.
4: Yeah, and the Dr. Seuss Museum. Yeah, I didn't know that Dr. Seuss hailed from Springfield, Massachusetts.
5: Yeah. This is where he's from. So we've got the museum going on. There's always arts shows going on coming up Memorial Day weekend. Northampton has got Paradise City Arts with 200 world-class artists that come from every corner of the country to showcase their stuff. There's jewelry, fine art, fashion, sculpture. So they do that May 23rd, 24th, and 25th. There's just a ton of really big events. We talk every year. I'm so excited to be on the show about the Big E, which comes with world-class artists coming to that. Green River Festival is coming up with a bunch of the indie artists playing. There's just something all the time.
1: So let me ask you this, Jeff. I'm going to go Jess, Jeff, and then Dan in this order. So Memorial Day weekend is next weekend, we know. What's something you like to do in your area, Jess?
5: I've got to say it's probably the Arts Festival.
1: The Arts Festival. Okay. All right, so that's great. All right, Jeff, what do you say?

0: Hey, we've got Wine and Jazz Festival going, so we, you know, get the music, we got the wine, it's a great time.
1: And Dan, what say you there in Colorado Springs?
2: Oh my gosh, I don't have to answer a space question. That's unbelievable. Memorial Day is a special time, but really the couple of weeks after that is the Broadmoor Pikes Peak International Hill Climb presented by Gran Turismo. It's the 104th running of this historic race, and it's really a timed event where you go up, they take these million-dollar cars and go up to the top of Pikes Peak.
1: All right, I love it. Listen, thanks to all three of you for being part of the program today. Appreciate that. Love being a part of your stations. Could not do this show without you. So have a great weekend. All right, folks, 3 minutes. We'll be back. We're going to go to this quick sponsors break. When we do, the personal connection will come your way. We're going to talk travel and its power to transform.
3: 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We're coming right back.
1: Hey everyone, Robert here. As you know, we moved our Ocean Cruise partnership to Region 7 Seas last year. We've already done two big Let's Go America Tour events and live remotes with them. Coming this October, we have show fans and show friends booked to join us in Malta for a 12-day Southern Mediterranean cruise. That's going to take us to Italy, Croatia, Montenegro, Greece, and Turkey. There's still a cabin or two available if you want to book to join us on that cruise. We also just agreed to the 2027 cruise that we'll be doing with Regent. It's going to be in July 2027 in the Baltic and North Sea. From Copenhagen to London, it's aboard their terrific Seven Seas Splendor ship. That's the same ship that we were on last November from New York to Miami. Right now at rmworldtravel.com, you'll see two banner ads that say join Robert and Mary aboard the respective Regent ship. When you click on them, you'll get all the details on these trips, plus a special number at Regent to call Peyton or Megan. 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
0: All right, as founder and CEO of the Transformational Travel Council, Jake Halpert is working hard to bring transformational travel to the hospitality sector. And when we heard about what he was doing, we knew it would be a good fit for this segment of the show. What is it, and how does he see it fitting into the travel industry? Off to Seattle we go now to the show hotline for today's personal connection.
1: Hello, Jake. 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
2: Hey, thanks. Super happy to be with you.
1: Well, appreciate you being here. So, you know, I'm going to dive right into this personal connection segment, which is all about discussing with travelers and executives the impact travel has on us, the transformational aspects of travel, heartfelt journeys, emotional odysseys, passionate adventures, and really just making a difference. So you literally live in the world of transformational travel. I want you to talk with us about how you define what it is and how it's different from traditional wellness travel.
2: Thank you. I mean, hearing you describe that, that means a lot. That, I appreciate that very much. So, you know, we, back in around 2015, 2016, we decided to really see if we could unlock travel and tourism and the hospitality experiences to really help it reach its full potential. And at that time, we wrote a book called The Transformational Travel Journal, and we came up with the definition that is intentionally traveling to stretch, learn, and grow into new ways of being and engaging the world.
0: Okay, I love that definition. And here's my question for you. When we travel, so many of us, and I include myself on this, when we return from a trip, even if it's been something where we've learned a lot or we've really, it's been an intentional, transformational kind of trip, we come back and we're back to our daily routines. What do you think travel providers are missing when it comes to that post-trip re-entry? And what are some ways travelers can actually maintain any sort of skill or transformation that they get from a trip?
2: Yeah, you know, that's a critical piece. We've all been there, right? We come back from a trip or journey experience, and we have this glow about us. We've got this high, and then now what? And so that's specifically, you know, where we sit, you know, in the Transformational Travel Council, is getting people, travelers and travel companies and hotels, to look at travel as a process or following an arc, you know, where there's the before, the intention setting, the preparation, the priming, and then crossing that threshold into the experience, being, you know, present and aware and set aside time for reflection and meaning making. And then when you return, you know, really starting to identify, you know, how can I follow my bliss, or how can I focus on any goal or aspiration or any, you know, potential change I want to make in my life. Now, this is where it becomes really hard, is despite, you know, human beings being goal-oriented for the most part, right? We have our New Year's Eve resolutions, our traditions. We know that change is hard for us. You know, it's hard for anyone. So, you know, those travel companies and hospitality companies that are capturing intention at the beginning, but then also guiding and supporting with that post-trip integration, right? That's where the transformations happen.
0: So let's,
2: and so that's really the opportunity.
0: Yeah, it's a huge opportunity. And I think, you know, as much as I love the travel industry, I think it's fair to say generally it's focused on short-term gains. So hotels want heads in beds, airlines want seats filled to capacity so they can add more. How do you even begin to introduce this concept? I'm really curious
1: to hospitality
0: providers.
2: Yeah, well, it's less of a focus on volume and more on value creation. And so when you look at value creation, you're also taking consideration, you know, what are the positive or negative impacts on the individual, the traveler, the people, places that they visit. So it becomes, you know, sort of this holistic approach of, you know, what does success look like in the context of hospitality? And a lot of that starts with that shift in mindset and reprioritizing around purpose and what matters and values. And that it creates those fertile conditions for more meaningful experiences and potential transformations.
0: Yeah, I definitely think there's a lot of opportunity here.
1: You know, as I'm listening to the discussion today, having researched your background, I'm pretty sure you have an opinion about this question I'm going to ask you. So I want to know, you know, what do you say is the biggest myth the traditional hospitality industry still believes about modern wellness?

0: homeless travelers what they actually want.
1: Biggest myth, that they believe modern travelers actually want. I think that they all get caught up in, let's put some green smoothies on the menu and throw a yoga session up, right? And, there is all sorts of data, that's coming out that travelers are really looking to find more meaning, deeper connections, reconnect with their purpose, reconnect with self, learn to reconnect with others in places that they visit, but also just reconnect with nature. And so, the next generation of hospitality and hotels are going to become really good at, cultivating that. And there is an art and science to that. Much more complex, but it's also much more beautiful to help, your travelers and guests really, really sink into the opportunity to find more meaning, connection, purpose.
0: Well, the complex word, because our world by the day gets more complex, and I think we all want, a little more simplicity at times. So I'll get a little more direct, if you will, for this question, Jake. Since this is our personal connection segment of the show, as I mentioned earlier, and I think you touched on it a little bit in the first question that I asked you, but was there a single or maybe a specific moment, on your early travels or maybe somewhere just along the line in life where the seed for the Transformational Travel Council was planted?
1: I definitely grew up in a family and environment and space where, finding purpose and your why, was just part of how I lived, right? So, that translated into travel and tourism, but, in the work that I'm doing there. I think that it was when we were taking individuals into national parks and we were providing naturalist education, outdoor education, all in this effort to really help people connect with nature. And I just felt like, that was ineffective. So what was it that was really going to connect, people in a more meaningful with nature and build that personal connection with nature? And so that's what led into transformational travel, because it is more than just taking people into nature. They have to be guided. There has to be questions. There has to be prompts. There has to be quiet. There has to be presence. So that's when it really started to open up to me in terms of like, how can we, really deepen that personal connection with nature? And what are the ripple effects of that? How does that, change our behavior when we care and love and steward nature?
0: Well,
1: how does that show
0: about
1: up in our lives and families? Yeah.
2: And how do we bring that back when we return home? Jake, if you could
1: summarize
2: maybe the ultimate purpose of travel in just a few words, how would you frame that?
0: At least for you.
2: At least from your lens, the way you see travel.
1: Yeah, there's a quote, around a pilgrim is a poet who makes journeys. And I think that there's so much that we can learn from, sort of that ancient rite of passage and pilgrimage and apply that to just about any travel experience today. And ultimately, that is that opportunity to leave home to find what's inside of you. One of the greatest things I think of is like when I arrive to a destination, I haven't really arrived until I've sort of seen myself walking toward me. That means I'm centered and I'm ready to engage people in place from that inside out. Mm-hmm. And there's just so much growth and opportunity and reciprocity there.
0: Mm-hmm. I think that's interesting.
2: Love that.
0: And actually, Mary, I think about, the impact that travel has had on us and frankly that we've had on it.
2: Mm-hmm.
0: It's immense. And I don't know. I mean, Jake, you probably feel that. I mean, I'm just excited for all that's still ahead that we, can and will do.
2: An experience
0: out there.
2: Yeah.
0: And, it sounds definitely like you're doing that as well. So I want to give folks the website so they can connect with you. Folks, you can find out more very easily for the Transformational Travel Council. The website is transformational.travel, transformational.travel. Nice connecting with you today, Jake. Appreciate it.
1: What a pleasure. Thank you, and keep up the amazing work. Appreciate it very much.
2: You as well. Thank you so much, Jake.
1: All right. Bye-bye.
2: Thank you.
0: All right. Well, the Transformational Travel Council really does fit into the personal connection nicely, Mary.
2: Perfectly.
0: Our next break is coming quickly, everyone. 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But next, from what we're told, Rudy is getting ready. He's going to talk about racing at the airport.
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1: 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Well, do you like to run? If so, let me ask you this. You ever run a serious race on an airport runway? Well, my next guest is a running coach with a twist. Among other things, she plans programs for nonprofit organizations that often involve races, often on runways. Mary Conley is the founder of the Teterboro Airport 5G in New Jersey, and many others. And we're going to talk about the general concept of running in airports. Mary, welcome to the show. How many planes does a runner have to dodge or running one of these races?
2: Well, thanks for having me. This is one of my favorite subjects. And you know, as the founder of the Teterboro Airport 5K, I've become quite a fan of airport runs. So, thankfully, you don't have to dodge any. Most of the airports will close, briefly for the 5Ks. Although when we did Teterboro, we had a pace plane that led the runners out.
1: Well, wait a minute. What do you mean pause briefly? How briefly does a 5G race?
2: Well, the race was just up and back on the main runway, and we would get an all clear from the tower before we hit the start one, and then as soon as runners crossed the intersection of the two runways, they opened up the runway that we were not running on, and if runners didn't get to that cross point by a certain time, they were held back and turned around early.
1: How long does it take to run a 5G? I'm not a runner. Or 5K, I should say.
2: Yeah, so a 5K is 3.1 miles. So some of our you know, early finishers were probably around 15 minutes. An airport runway, of course, is very flat. and then, you know, others take a lot longer, maybe 45 minutes to an hour. I think the hour pace was our cutoff, although we did not. The airport was not closed for an entire hour.
1: And how many airports have you done this in? How many airports have you done this in?
2: So I've only done two airports. I've done Teterboro, of course, but I've also, I personally have run the Chicago Executive Airport 5K in Wheeling, Illinois, which is actually coming up on Saturday, June 27th, for any listeners who might be interested in taking on that challenge.
1: Okay, I'll give your website out when I say goodbye to you in a minute. But there's also, along with the run, you can also walk, a 3K walk, right?

0: Yeah, sure. I believe that they have that as well. But, you know, the interesting thing is there are, I think there are now hundreds of airport runways, like not only around the United States, but internationally. So if any of your listeners are interested, they can just Google a location and just put, you know, airport runway run on the end of that. And they'll find some interesting things. There was a woman that I wrote about in my blog a few years ago, Carol Thomas, who was known as the runway junkie. And at that point in 2019, she had run 31 runways already. And I ran into her, I think in 2022 at an event here in the Chicago area. And she had added some since and is probably still going.
1: I never knew this was a thing. I know that one of your past Bergen Airport runs benefited United Way's effort to build affordable housing for military veterans. How do you raise money with these runs? Is this because of the entrance fees people pay and donations folks make?
0: And sponsorship. You know, we had a major bank as a sponsor back when we did Teterboro. You know, the local utilities, I remember Enterprise Rent-A-Car was one. So it was a lot of sponsorship, but then certainly entry fees, and then just people, you know, making donations on top of that.
1: And obviously you don't have to be a professional runner to do this. I mean, if you run just...
0: Oh, no.
1: just for fun, you can do it, huh?
0: Yeah, and you know what's nice? There's always a kids component.

0: for those. But it's just fun for the kids just to be the airplane, for the airport, you know?
1: I love the sound of it. Well, the next one's at the Chicago Executive Airport in Wheeling, Illinois. And you can find more details about what Mary does as well as any upcoming airport runs by going to her website, which is The Cause Coach. Cause like C-A-U-S-E. TheCauseCoach.net. Mary, thanks so much for joining us.
0: Thanks for having me.
1: Always learning new stuff. We'll be right back. Don't go away.
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0: 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You get a $300 statement for credit for travel purchases when you book through their travel agency. You get $250 in statement credits for certain hotel spends, $10 monthly lift credit, a pair of 150 dining credits each year through OpenTable, DashBash membership, and up to $300 in DoorDash delivery credits, plus Priority Pass Select for club memberships all over the world and access to Chase's own growing network of airport lounges. 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And while the card isn't a points-earning dynamo it once was, it's a compelling proposition for everyday charges. 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That's great. Speaking of another credit card, the Autograph Journey Visa from Wells Fargo has a pretty compelling earnings proposition. 5 points you spend on hotels, 4 points for all you spend on airlines, and 3 points on dining and most other travel charges. Low annual fee, $95, offset by a $50 annual statement credit against airline charges. That makes your annual fee $45. 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And you can transfer those Wells Fargo points to a number of airlines, such as Flying Blue, which is KLM and Air France's frequent flyer program, British Airways, JetBlue, and others. Oh, also toward Wyndham Hotel stays. You know, a lot of airlines offer stopover options if you've got to make a stop while you're traveling on their flights. Turkish Airlines, which serves more destinations in the world than any other airline, has a really nice one. It allows travelers connecting in Istanbul to spend a night or two in Turkey's largest city while Turkish Airlines picks up the hotel tab. Connecting coach flyers are eligible for a one-night stay at a four-star hotel. Business travelers can get 2 nights in one of Istanbul's five-star properties. And on Iceland Air, if you stop in their capital of Reykjavik, which you will if you're flying Iceland, they'll let you stay an entire week, as long as 7 days when you're flying between North America and Europe. 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And Air Portugal also has a free deal. 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We'll be right back.
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0: Breaker, breaker to Mr. Reuben, sir.
1: This is Reuben. Is that you, Jesse?
0: That's affirmative, sir.
1: How's your day going?
0: Excellent, sir. Just got the AC going at Mrs. Guerrero's place.
1: Great job, Jesse.
0: Now I'm on my way to fix a grumpy air conditioner for Mr. Wilfong.
1: Sounds good. So, why were you calling me on the radio?
0: Oh, that. I just wanted to let you know I'm doing well on my own, sir.
1: That's great to hear, Jesse.
0: I was afraid I'd feel inadequate without my trainer Oscar beside me.
1: That's natural.
0: But it's funny, sir. I can hear his voice in my head whenever I have a problem.
1: And what does he tell you?
0: He whispers the solution to me, and his answers always work.
1: I guess you were trained well, Jesse.
0: Do you know what he's telling me now, sir?
1: What's that?
0: He's saying I should go have lunch, and I'm right near Colair HQ. Wanna come?
2: Call Colair because we can.
1: Okay, I'll meet you by the front door.
0: Already here, sir.
1: I should have known.
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1: 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All right, Mary, email number one, that is from Zach, who listens to us on Cape Cod. That's our local iHeart affiliate, FM 95.1, WXTK Radio. He's written, "I am so bummed that I didn't pick Golden Tempo to win the Derby this year, as I'd be taking a sweet trip with my winnings if I had. I don't think anyone saw his win coming. I sure didn't. Did any listener pick him as the winner, or even to show or place, since you asked us to send in predictions before the start of the race?" Now, I understand the reasons involving the horse's health.
2: Yep.
1: I wish Golden Tempo was running in the Preakness later today in Baltimore at 6:50 p.m. The race is going to go off, since I know he's going to be running in the Belmont from all the reports that we're seeing. But I don't know. Who knows? Maybe Lightning would have struck three times for the Triple Crown. Unlikely, but that's what makes sports
2: maybe.
1: Fun.
2: Well, we'll see what happens with the Belmont. So, Zach, thanks for asking. Actually, most of the messages we received, people picked Renegade, Further Ado, and Commandment. I have them in front of me here. There was one for Wonder Dean, and similar to Golden Tempo, actually the same as Golden Tempo. That was a 30-1 shot win. Not one listener picked Golden Tempo in our audience across the country. Robert, we didn't either,
1: no,
2: but
1: we didn't.
2: What a great

0: race it was to watch him come from the back and steadily move up, not to mention it was history making with the first female trainer.
1: It was. So we'll see what happens today in the Belmont. All right. Email number two today is from Lisa. She listens to us in North Little Rock. That's our affiliate, FM 102.9 KARN Radio. And she's written into us, "I wasn't able to initially hear your museum gallery on our wonderful Arkansas Museum of Fine Arts, but I caught it on your archive driving to work today. It is truly a spectacular museum, and I hope people who hear your show give it a visit. My question is something I've wondered about for a while, and I'm sure you can answer. I have a friend who sells travel trips as an agent, and she does these amazing fam trips to different places that cost her next to nothing. I've asked her to hook me up on one, and she says she can't, as they're for insiders only. How do I do a fam trip, and are they worth it?" Lisa, what you are talking about indeed are called fam trips. That's a travel industry term. Basically, they're familiarization trips that are heavily discounted, or they're offered in some cases at no charge. They're designed to give travel agents, tour operators, travel media, you know, and other people connected to travel to visit or experience a destination or location with the intent, obviously, that they're going to get many others to book the trip there. So I think of it in many ways as subsidized marketing, all right? And now, Mary and I don't do fam trips. Candidly, you know, we don't have to with the show in our reach. But it does sound like your travel agent friend is being honest with you, Mary.
0: Oh, absolutely she is. They are designed for agents. But Lisa, you know, sometimes you can go along. You just may have to pay your way. But they're also really fast-paced. You're in, you're out. They are whirlwind trips. They are not relaxing at all. And regarding your Arkansas Museum of Fine Arts that you have there in Little Rock, at some point, Robert and I will absolutely visit. We enjoyed our conversation with their CEO. So we will get there at some point.
1: All right, so now we're going to move on to email number three. That's from Nita, who listens to us in Spencerville, New Mexico. Our local affiliate there would be AM 1390 and FM 92.1 KENN Radio. Nita's written into us, "I've never taken a cruise and couldn't do the one this year with you from Malta to Athens, but I'm really considering the Copenhagen to London cruise with you in July of 2027. You make it sound so enticing, and I figure if we're going to go, it would be extra special to experience it with experts like you. Can you tell me, do we have to pay up front, or can we pay over time since it's next July, and what happens if for some unknown reason I have to cancel? Do we get our money back?"
0: Okay, all great questions. I'm going to answer with some good news and some not so good news. Let's get the not so good news out of the way first. If you're serious about booking this particular cruise aboard Seven Seas Splendor, you need to act now. It is selling out very quickly. It's actually already 70% sold out. We like to keep these trips on the smaller side and a little more intimate. So once the cabin suites are booked with our group, that's it. If you want to go, just call Peyton or Megan at Regent and book the trip. The good news, Regent will take a 15% deposit. You do not have to make a final payment until February 10th of 2027. If you want to pay it in installments, you can, or just make the 15% deposit now and pay the 85% balance next February. Yeah, that's the good news.
1: And if you do have to cancel for some reason, you know, I think it's like a 14-day grace period to have for no charge, but after that, it's like a $100 administration fee. You know, I think the reason the 2027 cruise is selling so well, I mean, it's 10 countries over 14 days. I think it's almost 70 offshore excursions to go enjoy, all included in the price, 9 different dining options, great entertainment. As Mary just said, you want to be booking right now because we're 70% booked, and that number is going to fill up quickly, no question about it. Go to the website, rmworldtravel.com. The top of the website, you're going to see the banner that will be for the 2026 cruise. Right under our photo and above the travel polls, you'll see the banner for the 2027 cruise, and it has the phone number for Megan and everybody else. Next week's show, folks, it's going to be an encore for Memorial Day. We'll be back with you live on May 30th. Thanks very much to Zach, Lisa, and Nita for today's emails. 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
6: Some of the guys in the unit were preparing for firefighting with local fire crews.
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3: At that moment, I got my first taste of just how important the Guard is to my community.
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0: Growing divisions over how L.A. should tackle homelessness, big problem in the City of Angels. Workers on New York's Long Island Railroad have gone on strike, paralyzing the busiest commuter rail system in North America. Labor unions, representing roughly half the system's workers, announced the walkout early today. The announcement came after negotiations with the Metropolitan Transportation Authority broke down. More on these stories, townhall.com.
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2: 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Yes, put it down. You're going to live. 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
1: Breaker, breaker to Mr. Rubin, sir.
2: This is Rubin. Is that you, Jesse?
1: That's affirmative, sir.
2: How's your day going?
1: Excellent, sir. Just got the AC going at Mrs. Guerrero's place.
2: Great job, Jesse.
1: Now I'm on my way to fix a grumpy air conditioner for Mr. Wilfong.
2: Sounds good. So, why were you calling me on the radio?
1: Oh, that. I just wanted to let you know I'm doing well on my own, sir.
2: That's great to hear, Jesse.
1: I was afraid I'd feel inadequate without my trainer Oscar beside me.
2: That's natural.
1: But it's funny, sir. I can hear his voice in my head whenever I have a problem.
2: And what does he tell you?
1: He whispers the solution to me, and his answers always work.
2: I guess you were trained well, Jesse.
1: Do you know what he's telling me now, sir?
2: What's that?
1: He's saying I should go have lunch, and I'm right near Colaire HQ. Wanna come?
3: Call Colaire because we can.
2: Okay, I'll meet you by the front door.
1: Already here, sir.
2: I should have known.
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1: Breaker, breaker to Mr. Reuben, sir.
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2: Okay, I'll meet you by the front door.
1: Already here, sir.
2: I should have known.
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0: violated trust. 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
1: I think it's the former.
0: 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We're going to cut up a stupid card, and we're going to attack it and knock it out as fast as we possibly can.

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5: 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Yes, put it down. 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